And welcome to another episode of Expansions here on Jazz Radio WETF.org. As always, it is my privilege to host this show every Sunday night from 8 until 10. And as we usually do, we're going to start off in the beautiful mainstream of jazz and then start drifting at various points of jazz. What better place to start than with the great Thelonious Monk? And from an album that he released in early 1965, although some of the tracks were written before then, called The Golden Monk. And in the liner notes by Martin Williams, who was a very, as many of you might know, well-respected commentator on jazz in the 50s and 60s, apparently three of the titles derived from the fact that when he was asked, Monk apparently had no title. So one of them, he said, well, I'll think of one, and that became Think of One. And then he had, let's call this, and dot, dot, dot, and that's the one we're going to listen to. And so in any event, we're going to hear Sonny Rollins on the tenor saxophone, Julius Watkins on French horn, Percy Heath on the bass, Willie Jones on drums, Thelonious Monk on piano, let's call this.

One of the most important pioneers of the soprano saxophone, Steve Lacy, with his version of Friday the 13th by Thelonious Monk, accompanied by his frequent compadre Mal Waldron on the piano from an album entitled Hot House from 1990. Before that, Thelonious himself with Let's Call This from his album The Golden Monk from 1965, with Sonny Rollins, Julius Watkins on the French horn, giving it that unique feeling, Percy Heath on the bass, and Willie Jones on the drums. You're listening to Jazz Radio, WETF.org. My name is Andy Bart, and this show is called Expansions. And I'd like the next set to turn and focus on the underappreciated saxophone player Craig Handy, who I remember as a very, very young man and is now playing in his 60s and still a very important player on the scene. The first track we're going to hear, because we'll listen to two that feature Craig, features him on soprano saxophone, like Steve Lacy in the last track, from an album that was led by Ray the Bulldog Drummond back in 1999, entitled 1-2-3-4. And in fact, that was quite a quartet that he had together: Ray Drummond on the bass, Craig Handy on soprano and tenor elsewhere, Stephen Scott on the piano, and Billy Hart on the drums. And this is a Wayne Shorter composition called Anna Marie.

two recordings from 1999 featuring the saxophone playing of Craig Handy. First, Ray Drummond's album 1234, on which Craig was playing the soprano along with Stephen Scott and Billy Hart, and a Wayne Shorter track entitled Anna Marie. From there, we went to an album that Craig led on his own, entitled Reflections and Change, 1999, and a track written by the drummer Ali Jackson about his in-laws called Turnerland, along with Jerry Allen on the piano, Rodney Whitaker on bass, and Ali Jackson on the drums. And Reflections and Change in 1999 make you think of all of the pre-millennial thoughts of how the fact that we were changing into 2000 was going to have a material change on the world as we knew it, and perhaps even introducing an era of greater cooperation and generosity. And instead, it has led to the dystopian nightmare that we live in today of everyone and everything for themselves and depleting the planet without any real concern for mutual welfare. But this show is about focusing on positive energy, and the musicians who we focus on have all put in tremendous positive energy that we can carry with us and reflect back on its impact on the world in a positive way. 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Broadcasting locally is WETFLP in South Bend, Indiana. My name is Andy Bard, and about, a month ago or so, I had the privilege of watching a show at the Jazz Gallery in New York, headed by the really fine drummer Jonathan Blake. And one of the sidemen on that night was Kevin Hayes, who, like Craig Handy, a super talented jazz musician, composer, performer, who had his moment in the sun commercially and then wound up being primarily a sideman thereafter. And we're going to listen to a Kevin Hayes. And Kevin Hayes impressed me so much in his performance with Jonathan Blake and reminded me of how highly thought of he was in the 1990s and 2000s and still should be today. There's nothing that's happened that should cause a reduction in the admiration of his playing. But he was performing that night and very impressive. And this is an album that he put out entitled Seventh Sense, also from the 1990s. Featuring Seamus Blake on the tenor, Steve Nelson on vibes, and whenever you add vibes to a mix, sort of like Mulgrew Miller with Wingspan, and also with Steve Nelson, actually, as the vibes player, it changes the mood of the piece and of the band quite a bit. Doug Weiss is the bass player, Brian Blade on the drums. This is the title track from that album entitled Seventh Sense.

the great saxophonist Kenny Garrett, paying tribute to a prior alto sax master, Jackie McLean, with a track entitled J-Mac, which was nominated for a Grammy for Best Instrumental Performance back in, I think, 2013 or thereabouts. Since the album came out in 2012, that's a good guess. It's from the album Seeds from the Underground, which also featured Benito Gonzalez with a fine piano solo, Nate Reeves on bass, and Ronald Bruner on the drums. We started the set with Kevin Hayes's album Seventh Sense and the title track from that, with Seamus Blake on tenor, Steve Nelson on vibes, Doug Weiss on bass, and Brian Blade on the drums from 1994. 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My name is Andy Bart, and the show is called Expansions. And I'd love to hear from you. If you have any feedback on the show, please feel free to send me an email at andysjazzradio@gmail.com. And in the meantime, we're going to go to one of my favorites from the 80s and 90s from the New York club scene, the fine tenor and soprano player John Stubblefield, who will be playing soprano on this particular track, a track written by Mulgrew Miller from Stubblefield's album Countin' on the Blues from 1987. One of the other distinctive features of the album and of this track is the presence on baritone sax of Hamiet Bluett, which always changes the mood of a piece. So you have Stubblefield and Bluett and Miller and Charnette Moffett on the bass, Victor Lewis on the drums, and this is a track entitled Remembrance.

0: the wonderful Cuban composer, pianist, Arijuan Ortiz, with a track entitled J'étais de France from Creole Renaissance, his album that was released last year in 2025 of solo piano. Before that, John Stubblefield from his album Counting on the Blues from 1987 with Hamiet Bluett, Mulgrew Miller, Charnett Moffett, and Victor Lewis, John on soprano there, bringing us to the end of hour one of Expansions here on Jazz Radio WETF. We'll take a short station break and then come back for another hour of interesting and diverse music, so stick around.
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1: Welcome back to the second hour of Expansions here on Jazz Radio WETF. We're going to get the hour off to an immediate musical start with the fine Romanian pianist Lucian Ban and an album that he put out back in 2010 entitled Elevation, with Abraham Burton on the saxophone, John Hebert on bass, and Eric McPherson on the drums, and a track that he dedicated to Andrew Hill entitled Serenade.

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My name is Andy Bart, and this show is called Expansions. And we started out the second hour of our show with the Romanian pianist Lucian Bon, with a track entitled Serenade for Andrew Hill, the great pianist composer, from Lucian's album Elevation from 2010, with Abraham Burton on the sax, John Hebert on the bass, and Eric McPherson on the drums. It was recorded at the late lamented Cornelia Street Cafe in New York City, a place I visited often in a missed location, a place that has been not really been replaced. And we followed that up with Andrew Hill himself with an album that was mined from the vaults of Blue Note by Michael Koscuna sometime in the 70s or 80s, but the material was recorded in 1968 and released as an album entitled Dance with Death. And we heard a track called Partitions that featured Joe Farrell on the saxophone, Charles Tolliver on trumpet, Victor Sproles on bass, and Billy Higgins on the drums. We're going to do another focus on a keyboard player for the next set, and that's going to be Craig Taborn, and play an album, a song first from an album entitled The People I Love, which was a joint release. Actually, it was called the Steve Lehman Trio plus Craig Taborn. And so you have Steve Lehman on alto, Craig Taborn on piano, Matt Brewer on the acoustic bass, and Damian Reed, as they say, on the liner notes drum set. And we're going to hear a track from that album entitled Curse Fraction.

an ethereal composition by Craig Taborn entitled Unreal Light from the 2025 album by a band that calls itself the Trio of Bloom. Craig Taborn on the piano, Marcus Gilmore on the drums, and Nels Klein on guitar. Before that, the Steve Lehman Trio with Craig Taborn from a 2019 album entitled The People I Love, with Matt Brewer on bass and Damian Reed on drums, and a track entitled Curse Fraction. 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My name is Andy Bard, and my show is called Expansions, and we're with you every Sunday night from 8 till 10. And we're going to turn, as we often do in the second hour, to some experimental music for a little while. So strap in for a minute. I promise a gentle landing of the plane before the show is over, but let's travel into space a little bit. And actually, the title of the album is appropriate. It's called A View of the Moon from the Sun by the Swedish-born, now Norwegian, residing alto saxophonist Mette Rasmussen and Chris Corsano on the drums, and a track that they entitled Let's Have a Rain Check on the Franchise.

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My name is Andy Bart, and this is Expansions for a Sunday night, as we do every Sunday night from 8 to 10. We started off that set with the alto saxophone player Mette Rasmussen from Sweden, with Chris Corsano on drums, and a track entitled Let's Have a Rain Check on the Franchise, from an album entitled A View of the Moon from the Sun, which was done at the Ljubljana Jazz Festival in 2015. Quiz, where is Ljubljana? It is the capital of Slovenia, which I had to look up, I have to admit. But that's where it was recorded 11 years ago, and I then used that as the segue into the track NATO, N-A-T-O, of which Slovenia is a member, from the fine album Among Giants by Sarah Hanahan, which I've discovered last year. I think it may have come out at the very end of 2024. A really terrific record, and a fine tenor saxophone player who we all should be keeping an eye on. She was mentored by Abraham Burton, who we heard in the very first track of this second hour. And the band itself was an excellent band, with Mark Carey on piano, Nat Reeves on bass, and Jeff Tane Watts on the drums. Oh yes, and Bobby Allende on the percussion. NATO by Sarah Hanahan. We're going to turn now to Pharoah Sanders and an album that he did in 1988 called Africa, and a track he wrote entitled Origin, performed along with John Hicks on piano, Curtis Lundy on the bass, and Idris Muhammad on the drums. Pharoah Sanders, Origin.

0: The great Jerry Allen and her composition Bed-Stuy, named after the Brooklyn neighborhood, from her 1992 album Maroons, with Dwayne Dolphin on the bass and Tani Tabal on the drums. Before that, Pharoah Sanders with his track Origin, and from his album Africa from 1988 with John Hicks, Curtis Lundy, and Idris Muhammad. Well, that's going to bring us to the end of this episode of Expansions here on Jazz Radio, WETF.org. So until next week, please be good to yourself, be good to other people, put some positive energy into the universe. It will help all of us, and I look forward to seeing you next week on Expansions.
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1: Welcome to Nightlights. I'm David Brent Johnson. In the 1950s and 60s, the musician, composer, and scholar Gunther Scholler led an emerging movement to create new musical forms that brought jazz and classical music together, working with artists such as the Modern Jazz Quartet, Ornette Coleman, and Eric Dolphy. In the next hour, we'll hear recordings Scholler made with those artists and others that helped seed his third stream concept, which eventually expanded to include other forms of music as well as classical. It's Gunther Scholler, godfather of the third stream, coming up on this edition of Nightlights.

the Modern Jazz Society, performing Gunther Schuller's arrangement of pianist John Lewis's composition, The Queen's Fancy, with J.J. Johnson on trombone and Stan Getz on tenor sax. When jazz pianist and writer Ethan Iverson interviewed Gunther Schuller for his Do the Math blog in 2010, he offered about as succinct a capsule description of Schuller as could be written, describing him as the musicologist who authored two standard reference works, early jazz and the swing era, as a composer who invented the name Third Stream for a collection of records including music for brass, modern jazz concert, the Modern Jazz Quartet's Third Stream music, and jazz abstractions, and as a conductor who has delivered posthumous premieres of Scott Joplin's Treemonisha and Charles Mingus's Epitaph. Iverson was listing just some of Schuller's accomplishments, but his role in the emergence of the Third Stream, propelled by others as well, as such as pianist John Lewis of the Modern Jazz Quartet, is what he may be best known for. Schuller was born on November 22, 1925 in New York City and was a prodigy French horn player, good enough, as NPR noted in its 2015 obituary, to drop out of high school and at age 16 to perform Shostakovich's Seventh Symphony under Arturo Toscanini in the work's first American broadcast. Schuller ultimately became first horn in the Metropolitan Opera, a position he held until 1959 when he gave it up to devote more time to composing. Schuller had started composing in his teens, and he was also becoming increasingly attracted to the world of jazz and its swing-to-bop years of the 1940s. In 1947, he wrote Jumpin' in the Future, a big band work that he touted as the first purely atonal jazz piece. Composed for a rehearsal band, it went unrecorded for 40 years until one of Schuller's sons came across it in his archives. The piece probes beyond all the jazz conventions of the day, wrote Steve Ellman about its subsequent recording, freed from chorus structures, familiar changes, exploring instead polyphonic textures and Schoenbergian and Scriabinesque harmonies at the time unknown in jazz. Gunther Schuller's Jumpin' in the Future on Nightlights.

Gunther Schuller's Jumpin' in the Future, written by Schuller when he was barely out of his teens, but not recorded until four decades later by Schuller and the Orange Then Blue Ensemble. Several years after composing Jumpin' in the Future, Schuller was called in at the last minute for what would be the final of three recording dates that eventually made up trumpeter Miles Davis's Birth of the Cool album. These sessions, drawing on a highly talented circle of young musicians such as pianist John Lewis, saxophonist Jerry Mulligan, and arranger Gil Evans, featured an ethereal sound derived from the Claude Thornhill Orchestra and exerted a significant influence on West Coast jazz musicians, pointing towards the evolution of what would come to be known as cool jazz, and also anticipating the third stream. On the track Moon Dreams, Schuller not only played French horn, but ended up conducting the challenging coda of Gil Evans's arrangement after the band struggled with it in the studio. Schuller told Ethan Iverson that he considered Moon Dreams to be the masterpiece of Birth of the Cool. Here's the 1950 Miles Davis recording of it on Nightlights.

Miles Davis and Moon Dreams, recorded in 1950 with Gunther Schuller playing French horn and conducting the coda of Gil Evans's arrangement, part of the subsequent landmark album Birth of the Cool, which in addition to helping birth cool jazz, became a prelude to the rise of the third stream, the concept of combining jazz and classical music. 2 years after the Moon Dreams session, Birth of the Cool participant and pianist John Lewis formed the Modern Jazz Quartet, a group that employed counterpoint and wore tuxedos on stage, with Lewis on a mission to elevate the status of jazz. Some critics and musicians accused Lewis and the Modern Jazz Quartet of playing chamber jazz, though the combo's music featured a great deal of blues and swing. Gunther Schuller, however, was a fan and wrote several pieces and extended works for the MJQ, as well as collaborating with John Lewis in other ways, creating the Jazz and Classical Music Society to promote performances, recordings, and discussions about the emerging concept that Schuller would soon brand the third stream. Schuller and Lewis were two of the principal instructors at the Lenox School of Jazz, a late 1950s Massachusetts institution that served as a laboratory for jazz education, the third stream, the avant-garde, and more. The formation of the Jazz and Classical Music Society ultimately led to two important recordings in the early history of the third stream, Music for Brass and Modern Jazz Concert, combined by Columbia Records 40 years later on a CD reissue titled Birth of the Third Stream. We'll hear Schuller's compositional contribution to Music for Brass, Transformation, featuring Bill Evans on piano. The Modern Jazz Quartet performing the second movement of Schuller's Concertino for Jazz Quartet and Orchestra, with Schuller conducting the orchestra on Nightlights.

the Modern Jazz Quartet performing the second movement, Passacaglia, of Gunther Schuller's Concertino for Jazz Quartet and Orchestra, with John Lewis on piano, Milt Jackson on vibes, Percy Heath on bass, Connie Kay on drums, and Gunther Schuller conducting the orchestra. From the Modern Jazz Quartet album, Modern Jazz Quartet and Orchestra. Before that, Gunther Schuller's composition, Transformation, from the CD reissue, Birth of the Third Stream. I'll have more of the music of Gunther Schuller in just a few moments. You can listen to many previous Nightlights programs on our website at wfiu.org/nightlights. I'm David Brent Johnson, and you're listening to Gunther Schuller, Godfather of the Third Stream, on Nightlights.

I'm featuring the music of Gunther Schuller on this edition of Nightlights. Schuller, born in 1925, was a champion of what he called third stream music, a convergence of jazz improvisation and classical forms that Schuller and others later expanded to include a fusion of jazz with other kinds of music besides classical. Schuller himself was steeped in classical music, a teenage prodigy on French horn who became interested in jazz as the big bands of the 1930s morphed into the bebop of the 1940s, and who went on to become a renowned composer and author, writing the seminal jazz histories Early Jazz and the Swing Era. The third stream concept may seem matter of fact now, but in the late 1950s and early 60s, it provoked some edgy debate in the jazz community, and it didn't go over well with many in the classical world either. Jazz was still considered a lesser music by most in the educational and performance institutions, and jazz musicians viewed classical context as constricting and antithetical to the art of improvisation. Schuller and collaborators such as modern jazz quartet pianist John Lewis thought both musical worlds could learn a great deal from the other, and that compelling and innovative music could ensue from bringing musicians and composers and arrangers together. The third stream controversy was paralleled by the sudden and polarizing rise of free jazz saxophonist Ornette Coleman, whose pianoless quartet pushed musical boundaries, described by jazz writer Nate Chenin as the plasticization of tempo, the explosion of established song structure, an improvisational blueprint based on melodic intuition rather than harmonic prescription. Gunther Schuller was firmly in the pro-Ornette camp and recorded several pieces with Coleman. He also worked in the early 1960s with Coleman's generational compatriot Eric Dolphy, a third-stream and avant-garde-friendly multi-instrumentalist who had encountered critical controversy himself during his time with John Coltrane's group. In this next set, we'll hear Ornette Coleman featured on Schuller's composition Abstraction, followed by Dolphy on clarinet performing Schuller's Densities. The music of Gunther Schuller on Nightlights.

0: Eric Dolphy on clarinet performing Gunther Schuller's Densities at Carnegie Hall in 1963. Saxophonist Ornette Coleman before that featured on Schuller's Abstraction, recorded for Atlantic Records in December of 1960. Ornette Coleman and Eric Dolphy were also two of many prominent jazz artists to play in Orchestra USA, an early 1960s musical collective formed by Schuller and John Lewis to promote third stream music. The ensemble recorded several albums, but ultimately dissolved in 1965, leaving behind a legacy that's still largely unexplored by jazz historians. We'll hear an excerpt from a Schuller-scored narration written by journalist and jazz advocate Nat Hentoff and voiced by Skitch Henderson, not necessarily a typical piece by Orchestra USA, but another way in which Schuller served the mission of opening people's ears and minds to different kinds of jazz. Here's the opening of Journey into Jazz by Orchestra USA on Nightlights.
1: This is the story of Edwin Jackson, a boy who learned about jazz.

When he was still quite small, Eddie had strong musical tastes. When his father sang, Eddie moaned. When his mother sang, Eddie howled. Now, by the time he was five, Eddie had his own toy trumpet. At six, he was given a phonograph that was as small and sturdy as he. And at seven, a transistor radio was added to fill a bit more of Eddie's huge hunger for music.

Suddenly, one day Eddie Scotch taped a bold sign on the door of his room. Do not enter. Music is being made. The door was then closed. From that day on, the sign appeared and remained in place from 3 to 6 every afternoon. From behind the door, Eddie's parents could hear the trumpet or the phonograph. Or the radio. And usually all three at once. The loudest by far was the trumpet. Soon, Eddie had a real trumpet and a real teacher whose tastes in music were as strong as Eddie's. Eddie's parents began to hear scales. First, simple scales that soared slowly and floated back down again. Sometimes, stumbling on the way. Then, there were more and more difficult scales that climbed quickly and fell with dizzying speed. In time, there were exercises whose notes seemed to rise in a spiral until they had filled the entire room. From the exercises, Eddie went on to play real tunes. Tunes that sounded like a stream in a hurry, or a deep, peaceful river, or a storm, or sometimes like nothing Eddie's parents could imagine at all. Eddie told them that these very advanced tunes were modern music. They nodded, but were not quite sure they understood. Soon, Eddie and his teacher began to play duets. Gradually, it became difficult to tell Eddie apart from his teacher. By the time he was 14, Eddie was a most accomplished and exceedingly proud trumpet player. One summer afternoon, although the sign was on Eddie's door and he was alone, he could not concentrate. Somewhere in some other house nearby, a small jazz band was playing. Leading all the other instruments was a tenor saxophonist who sounded more daring and more full of surprises than any musician he had ever heard. Eddie was curious and he was disturbed. Eddie took his trumpet, left his room, followed the sound, and discovered four young men in the cellar of a house on the next block. Seeing his trumpet, the young musicians asked Eddie to join them.

0: Eddie just couldn't find a place for himself. Every time he tried, the music sputtered to a stop. Look, kid, the tenor man told him. You know that horn all right, but you don't know jazz. When you do, come back again. Eddie sadly trudged home. But he had been excited by the music he had heard in that cellar. He began to listen to jazz records, mainly records which featured trumpet players. And soon he was having fun trying to play some of his exercises and classical pieces in jazz time.
1: Orchestra USA and an excerpt from Gunther Schuller's Journey into Jazz from the 1963 album Jazz Journey, with narration written by Nat Hentoff and voiced by Skitch Henderson, and featuring Coleman Hawkins on saxophone.

and Charles Mingus's extended work Epitaph, leading the New England Conservatory, serving as Tanglewood's artistic director, writing two influential books about early jazz and the big band era, founding or co-founding new repertory groups like the New England Ragtime Ensemble and the Smithsonian Jazz Masterworks Orchestra, and winning the Pulitzer Prize in 1994 for his classical work of Reminiscences and Reflections. When he died at 89 in 2015, NPR described him as one of America's most wide-ranging musicians, a tireless advocate for bridging classical music and jazz. I'll close with saxophonist Joe Lovano in 1994, performing Gunther Schuller's arrangement of Thelonious Monk's Crepuscule with Nelly, with Schuller also conducting the ensemble on Nightlights.

I closed with saxophonist Joe Lovano playing Gunther Schuller's arrangement of Thelonious Monk's Crepuscule with Nelly from Lovano and Schuller's 1994 Blue Note album Rush Hour. Thanks for tuning in this edition of Nightlights. Special thanks to Mark Stryker. 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Nightlights is a production of WFIU and part of the educational mission of Indiana University. I'm David Brent Johnson, wishing you good listening for the week ahead.

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This program is Nocturne, After Hours Jazz here on WETF. My name is Rob Hoff, and we have an hour to spend together as we bring our week to a close.

You're listening to Nocturne on WETF, and that was Bill Evans from his recording Conversations with Myself doing Blue Monk. And the set began with Pat Martino, recorded live at Yoshi's, a club in Oakland, California, doing Blue and Green, composition often attributed to Miles Davis. Pat Martino on guitar with Joey DeFrancesco playing the Hammond B3 organ and Billy Hart on drums. And this is Nocturne. My name is Rob Hoff, and this is After Hours Jazz. And we move to a recording by Dave Stryker, the guitarist, joined with a number of players that are inspired by the movies. This is Dave Stryker Blues doing, or make that Dave Stryker doing composition that we associate with the film The Deer Hunter. This is the main theme.

That's the Pat Martino Trio recorded live at Yoshi's doing a piece that Pat wrote called Welcome to a Prayer. And you are listening to Nocturne on WETF. Some after-hours jazz as we bring our week to a close and get ready for a new week ahead. And we've got a new year going on, too. So we started off with the theme from the film The Deer Hunter Cavatina, done by Dave Stryker with strings. And then on to Sarah Hanahan, the alto saxophonist, from her debut recording as a leader called Among Giants. And we heard Hoagy Carmichael's Stardust. And then to Pat Martino with his trio, including Joey DeFrancesco on the Hammond B3 organ and Billy Hart on drums. Pat Martino, of course, on guitar. And that is from a recording made live at Yoshi's, Japanese restaurant in Oakland, California, which has a very active and exciting roster of jazz musicians. 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So you can always count on great jazz coming to you on this station, and we send our signal to the world at jazzradio.wetf.org. Here's something from a classic recording for Duke Ellington. And his mother called him Bill, and of course the Bill is Billy Strayhorn, and this is Strayhorn's great composition, Blood Count, done by the Duke Ellington Orchestra.

We heard first Duke Ellington doing Buddha from And His Mother Called Him Bill, and then on to Kenny Barron doing Daydream, a Billy Strayhorn composition from his solo piano recording The Source, and then Duke Ellington doing Blood Count, also a Billy Strayhorn composition from that same recording, And His Mother Called Him Bill. We're going to close out this edition of Nocturne with a tribute to Bill Evans by Herbie Hancock and John McLaughlin.

Herbie Hancock, joining forces with John McLaughlin. Turn out the stars, tribute to Bill Evans. And you've been listening to Nocturne on WETF, your all-jazz station in South Bend, Indiana, sending our signal to the world at jazzradiowetf.org. My name is Rob Hoff. Thank you so much for joining me for this after-hours jazz, and I hope to see you again next week when on Sunday we go from 11 o'clock until round about midnight.

0: Hi, I'm Gloria Krolak, host of Morning Glory. It's my pleasure to now share Monday mornings with you for a full hour, starring the vibraphone, a percussion instrument introduced to jazz in the 1930s by Lionel Hampton and Red Norvo. 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Played with two or four mallets, player's preference, the vibraphone swings and sings, whispers and whistles, blends in and stands out. 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
4: And I'll paint your pretty picture with a song.
0: Hi. This is JM Jazz on WETF, the jazz station, in South Bend, Indiana, presenting the Great American Songbook, a program devoted to the singers and songwriters of the 1920s to the 1960s. Today we present a special program honoring the Big Five, the all-time greatest female jazz singers, a list pretty much everyone would agree with. Here they are. See if you recognize the voices.
5: It was just one of those things, just one of those

that our love affair was too hot not to cool down. So goodbye, dear and amen. He is hoping we meet now and then. It was great fun, but it was just

If you guessed Billie Holiday, Carmen McRae, Ella Fitzgerald, Anita O'Day, and Sarah Vaughan, you were correct. Each vocalist interpreted a song her own way. That is the essence of jazz, shaping a song oneself. For example, here's how Ella and Carmen differ with the song A Foggy Day, one sad and one joyful.

0: Billie Holiday was the first modern jazz singer to achieve national acclaim and has come to symbolize the art. Both she and her disciple and admirer, Carmen McRae, were known for their lyric interpretations and emotionalism. Ella and Anita emphasized rhythm more than lyrics, although each could sing a ballad with great feeling. And Sarah Vaughan. Sarah had a voice that seemed to have come from the gods. Here is Billie Holiday.
1: When I was quite young, I heard a record Louis Armstrong made called The West End Blues. I liked the feeling he got from it. So I wanted Louis Armstrong's feeling, and I wanted the big volume that Bessie Smith got, but I found that it didn't work with me because I didn't have a big voice, you know? So anyway, between the two of them, I sort of got Billie Holiday.
2: We lived our little drama. We kissed in a field.

0: Your eyes held a tender light, and stars fell on Alabama last night.
1: Like Louis Armstrong, Billie Holiday had a raw edge to her voice, which seemed to reflect her life, a rough upbringing and troubles with men and drugs. But her skill at improvising was greatly admired by jazz artists, and she influenced the singers who came after her.
0: Georgia, Georgia, the whole

0: Carmen McRae was a few years younger than Billy and one of her greatest admirers. Their birthdays were only a day apart, so they often celebrated together. Billy recorded a song Carmen wrote when she was very young.
1: If you know anything about me, you know that she is the greatest influence in my life as far as my career is concerned. I met her when I was extremely young and very vulnerable. I was just so in awe of her. If she had said, go jump off the roof, I probably would have and not felt any pain about it, because that's how she affected me, not only musically, but as a friend. If it weren't for her, I wouldn't be standing here tonight. Hush now.

0: Carmen made it a habit of including one of Billy's songs in her concerts and recorded a 2-volume album of Billie Holiday's songs. But Carmen was a formidable jazz vocalist in her own right, her specialty being lyric interpretation. She approached each song as an actress would a script, to express the story as best she could.
1: I try to, particularly on the ballad, I try to make them like little vignettes if I can. I try to, you know, act it out as much as I can without being over dramatic, which sometimes I possibly tend to be. But it's fun.

You're listening to JM Jazz, the Great American Songbook, on WETF, the jazz station in South Bend, Indiana. As a jazz singer, Ella Fitzgerald came as close to perfection as possible. She was known as the First Lady of Song, and rightly so. She had perfect pitch, and her voice and technique were flawless. She was famous for her ability to imitate instruments, which formed the basis of her terrific scatting.

Ella, along with Frank Sinatra and Doris Day, was known also for her songbook albums. She recorded the work of such composers as Rodgers and Hart, Cole Porter, and the Gershwins, among others. And she sang them pretty much as written. In fact, singers often learn their songs from her recordings.

0: Anita O'Day also had a rough childhood. She left home at age 14 to join a dance marathon troupe, where she stayed for 2 years. When she left, she embarked on a singing career. She became a very popular big band vocalist for the Stan Kenton and Gene Krupa bands, with several hits to her name. Here's one of them.
1: Hey, Joe.
2: What do you mean, Joe? My name's Roy.
1: Well, come here, Roy, and get groovy. You been uptown?
2: No, I ain't been uptown, but I've been around.
1: You mean to say you ain't been uptown?
2: No, I ain't been uptown. What's

0: She identified as an instrumentalist, and to prove it, instead of gowns, she wore a suit matching what the guys wore. Her singing reflected that inclination as well. One of her specialties was engaging in a duet with her drummer. Her filmed appearance at the 1958 Newport Jazz Festival became one of the iconic moments of jazz history.
1: Picture me a bun, you need cheeky for two and two, but you can't, you see how happy we could be. Nobody near us, see us, serious friends, relationship, vacation, won't have it, now we are.

I learned the song as a poem, and I learned the music as a constructional math, like it's four beats to the bar, eight bars to the front, eight bars to the second front, and then there's a bridge, eight bars. You're up to that much already. And at the end of the song, it's just like a 32-bar song. And it can be sung in a lot of mathical ways. That's what I wind up doing.

And then there's Saravan, the Divine One, whose voice inspired awe and wonder. She had a 4-octave range, twice that of the average singer, and she could color a note any way she wanted.

0: Had she become a singer of opera instead of jazz, she would certainly have rivaled Leontine Price.
1: That's what I really wanted to do, but my mother, we couldn't afford, you know, that's a lot of training, the learning of languages. I would like to have an opera written for me in English.
0: Sarah enjoyed displaying her vocal prowess, and it was a special treat to see her perform.

the Big Five, the all-time greatest female jazz singers. Billie Holiday, Carmen McRae, Ella Fitzgerald, Anita O'Day, and Sarah Vaughan. This is JM Jazz reminding you to tune in to the Great American Songbook Saturday afternoons at 5 and Sundays at midnight. 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
1: Welcome to Talking Jazz. My guest today is Noah Haidu, and Noah has two new recordings, one brand new and one from last year that we'll talk about and reflect upon. First, welcome.
2: Great to be here. Thank you.
1: Great to have you. Usually it's great at the beginning since not everybody knows every performer. Why don't you give us Noah Haidu in a nutshell? How did you come to jazz and what's kind of your trajectory to get to today?
2: Sure. I'll try to edit it down to the essence. You know, it was a tug of war between my parents. My father was a big jazz fan and used to play a lot of Monk and things like that, even Cecil Taylor around the house, and which always struck me as very strange music, and but it was in there. I heard it, but he wanted me to play violin because he had lost his violin during his youth, and he was an immigrant, and it was a regret that he never played violin. Anyways, on my mom's side of the family, everybody played classical piano, and it was for her. She didn't want to have a squeaky violin playing around the house while I was learning how to play in tune, and she felt strongly about piano. And so in the end, the piano won out, and I started with classical, and I was 6 years old, and I had a terrifying classical piano teacher who I was so afraid of that I don't remember much about learning. I was just traumatized, but I got good very quickly. And I don't remember learning. I just remember starting, and then I was good. And I was playing little competitions, and I wasn't like a prodigy or anything, but I was a good little classical piano player before we really knew what happened. But eventually that jazz stuff, you know, so it seemed like my mom had kind of the victory, or she was sort of winning the tug of war initially. And then eventually the jazz stuff really took hold. And also later on, I had a stepbrother, and I had moved, and I played my stepbrother's. I just sort of started messing around with his guitar. And then I was into like teenage rock music and Prince and different artists like that. And I got fascinated with blues and things like that. I had moved to New Jersey with my mom, and I ended up at Rutgers University studying with one of my heroes, the great Kenny Barron. And some of my very first gigs were in Kenny's hometown, which was nearby Philadelphia. And yeah, that's kind of the story.
1: Very cool story. I love the interesting dichotomy between being traumatized by the piano teacher, but still the toughness makes you learn. So, you know, the question is, how tough do we need it?
2: But
1: that's a discussion for some other time. Mm-hmm. But let's get to some music, and then we can talk about more about the tough piano teachers. So, because that's actually a selection, or all of the ones are from the Great American Songbook, and this is Beautiful Friendship. And so you did this first recordings of Standard last year with the great Buster Williams and Peter Washington and Louis Nash. You were tributing or celebrating the 40th anniversary of Keith Jarrett's great Standard recordings. I want you to give us something to focus on when we go listen to Beautiful Friendship on the music and something that's special to focus on for the listener on this one.
2: So much here. Well, you mentioned the Keith Jarrett trio and that celebration, and that was something also that I got a lot from my dad, and I hadn't been a big fan of Keith Jarrett. It wasn't the type of piano playing that I focused on when I was starting out. I was much more, like I said, a Kenny Barron and Wynton Kelly and Gene Harris and things like that, just a sort of different approach. But later in life, my father, you know, after I'd moved to New York, my dad eventually retired and ended up in Brooklyn. And I saw a fair amount of them. When we would go to concerts, and we would go to, particularly if Keith Jarrett was playing, we would go to hear that. It was sort of a thing that, first of all, it started to be a thing that we would do together. And, you know, later it became something that actually influenced me musically. And we even got to hear the final concert of Keith's trio. Yeah, there was an interesting story as a, well, I'll just leave it there. We can go further if it's warranted.
1: Let's get the story in the next segment. So yeah. How about we'll listen to Beautiful Friendship? So this is from the Standards Volume 1 recording by my guest today, Noah Haidu, and a release from last year on Sunnyside Records.

0: That was a selection entitled Beautiful Friendship from a recording by my guest today, Noah Haidu, who you also heard on piano together with Buster Williams, Peter Washington, Louise Nash. And we were talking about standards, Keith Jarrett, and you mentioned that you got to hear Keith's final concert at the New Jersey Performing Arts Center. So, and you made us curious, there's a story. So let's get that story.
1: Right. So one of the things that had triggered this project was that my dad became very ill, and we were supposed to go hear Keith's performance at Carnegie Hall, solo piano concert. Of course, Keith Jarrett's solo piano concerts were a huge deal, especially when he played in New York or wherever. And it was something that we were looking forward to, but my dad was really sick. And in fact, he was dying. And, you know, it was like a few weeks before the concert, and he handed me the tickets and said, I'm not going to make this concert, you know, so here's the tickets. Yeah, so he actually, it came on very suddenly, and he had lung cancer that we didn't know about. And within, 6 weeks of us even knowing he was sick, he was gone. A few days later, there was that concert, and I thought about it, and it was, you know, natural just to kind of stay home, but I decided I would go. And it was kind of, you know, in a way of celebrating of the friendship that I had with my dad. Yeah, it was a very special night. Turned out that it was Keith Jarrett's final concert, because not long after that, he had a stroke and never performed again. It was a moving experience. And, you know, sometimes it wasn't the easiest decision to make, but I'm glad I went. And I've felt, you know, that I wanted to keep some element of Keith Jarrett's work going, you know, even though I don't focus on that concept of playing like him or that type of tribute where imitating his work or that's not really what I'm looking to do. But I like the idea of playing very emotional way, and either playing something straight from the heart that's just improvised, or playing a beautiful standard that will kind of move people and bring them along with you on the journey. So I found that approach to be something that I get a lot of mileage out of.
0: That's a very moving tribute. And, you know, thanks for sharing that. And sometimes, you know, you have to go with your gut and do what you got to do. Those are those moments. If you miss them, you miss them. Yeah.
1: I think that's the story of jazz, is go with your gut. You know, if you have to stop and think too much, you already missed it, whatever it was. So
0: absolutely true. And the story of life was mostly too. But yeah, let's listen to this next second selection from that album, Skylark, because, you know, with that framework, that'll be even more special. So here is Skylark from the Standards album, Sunnyside Record, released last year. And you'll hear my guest today, Noah Haidu, on piano.

0: That was Skylark, selections from the Standards Volume 1 release by my guest today, Noah Haidu. And there's a new album coming up, Standards 2. And it's due on April 12th on Sunnyside Records. But, you know, I was struck about the difference and the difference in approach, at least from the selections that I picked and listened to. So on Volume 1, you really played the tunes and straight ahead with lots of love and feeling. And then I listened to this next one, Over the Rainbow, and it's a completely different approach and open and interactive and takes a while to get to the melody or it's flourished. So tell us a little bit about that process of transforming some of the approaches to playing the standards in these ways. It's the same or similar rhythm section.
1: Yes, there is a key difference, which is the drummer is different. And that is all the difference in the world. A different drummer it's almost like a whole different band. So, And especially, you know, there we have the first project, which was Lewis Nash played on it, who was amazing and who brought so much to that. That initial Standards 1 project was also built around the idea of doing standards with Buster and Lewis. We had done a show together at Lewis's club in Phoenix called The Nash. And I could just, it was mostly, a lot of it was unrehearsed standards. And I realized, okay, this is going to be my standards trio. You know, I wasn't even sure that I would do a standards album. And so after we played that gig, I was like, okay, this I need to record. But prior to that, I had been recording with Buster and Billy Hart. And Billy Hart and I have been working together on this project, the Doctone project, which was another tribute to the great pianist Kenny Kirkland. Billy can be a little subversive, and he's always sort of pushing the music in different directions. And in fact, Lewis is a drummer who will, wherever you are, he's right there with you. He's going to do whatever he can to support what's going on and within the style that he plays. And Billy can sometimes push things into directions that you hadn't necessarily planned. And when I first played with that trio, with Buster and Billy Hart, I noticed that songs would really go, you know, in places that I hadn't planned for them. And that was very, very interesting to me. Also something that I hadn't had a chance to capture on recording that much. You know, we've been playing, our first time performing together was in just before the pandemic in 2019. And so it's really important to me to document that and how we've developed. And, you know, that Buster and Billy played together in the M1DC band with Herbie Hancock, which was also an early fusion band, but also a kind of an avant-garde 1970s project. And Herbie Hancock calls it, you know, outer space music, if you listen to him talk about the band. And so, you know, I wanted to capture some of that side of my own playing, which I don't get to record that often. And a lot of what I do has been very structured. Tunes are very through composed or clearly delineated, and I wanted to get to some other stuff, and this seems like the moment to do it. So, you know, Somewhere Over the Rainbow has been done, and it's been done quite a few times, but I don't think it's been done quite like that before.
0: It's a beautiful rendition. I love the way it came out. And you're right, you know, it's important to push envelopes and move forward and explore what you can do with the music. So, yeah, let's have a listen, because it's absolutely gorgeous. So this is the rendition of Over the Rainbow on Standards 2 album that's going to be released very soon on Sunnyside Records. And it features my guest Noah Haidu on piano and Buster Williams on the bass.

0: That was Over the Rainbow, a rendition to be heard on the Standards 2 album coming out in April on Sunnyside Records by my guest Noah Haidu today, who is also the pianist. And we were talking about interpreting Great American Songbook moving forward. It's called Standards, so it's still the Standards tunes in different versions. And again, Up Jumped Spring uses a quite unique approach. I've been moving to Europe recently, and I have to say that this approach in a different thinking is very common here. And I was actually at a jam session yesterday at the club called Celeste in Vienna, and all you do is you go on stage and you interact. No tunes, no structures. It's great. It makes you stretch your mind. I wanted to see, you mentioned several pianists here that were influential for you, that you studied with Kenny Barron, Keith Jarrett was in the mix, and Herbie, I heard a tribute to Kenny Kirkland, and your dad listening to Cecil Taylor. So would you say that's your influence framework, or should we put anybody else in that mix?
1: Yeah, I mean, it's so much. I think that I did mention some people earlier, like Wynton Kelly and Red Garland, mm-hmm. Gene Harris, Oscar Peterson. I'd hate to leave out McCoy Tyner. We could do this all day, but I think those, let's see, Cedar Walton, Chick Corea. I try to keep listening and keep growing. Everyone's got a little something that you can get from them, but I think we've kind of hit on some of the big ones.
0: And what I'm actually hinting to is you take all these pianists, but then you still have to, you know, become your own voice. So what do you think out of that whole mix makes Noah in terms of the sound and the approach to the piano?
1: Well, it's an interesting time right now because a lot of people are, you know, the level of playing is very high, and you're experiencing the same thing in Europe. And a lot of people are outstanding, you know, imitators. They play in a certain bag, I'm a Herbie guy, I heard someone just yesterday that was, you know, playing exact McCoy Tyner stuff. But yeah, that isn't really my approach. So I've always been I've never been that really good at imitating. I mean, if I force myself to, I could, but it sure doesn't that naturally to me. And things just, all the stuff, you know, that I've worked on kind of comes together and comes out in its own approach. And I think I've always sort of had that, but I try to, you know, play from the heart and let the, a lot of it has to do with who I'm playing with. So I'm, and what music I'm playing. So the song inspires an approach. You know, great piano player once said to me, like, whoever, you know, whatever song you're playing, you play it like you sound like you, no matter what song you're playing. But you could be different, in my opinion, you quote, can be different on one tune or another tune. And then getting aside from the song, it's who you're playing with. You know, Up Jump Spring is one thing with Lewis Nash, and it's another thing with Billy Hart. So I just go with, I'm just listening, and we just sort of started out with a couple of chords, and sort of those guys came, they sort of came in one by one, and we went into it became a vamp after the rhythm started, and Billy started a drum solo, and all of this is happening, and we haven't even played the melody yet. With all of that feeding into it, I'm not going to play it the same way that I might have played it if we had just, you know, done an 8-bar straight ahead intro or something like that. And you know, every note that Buster or Billy plays is very significant, and I try to absorb that and think about how I can build on what they're doing and how I can feed into my ideas into their playing.
0: Yeah, I love the concept, and it's so true that, you know, it's you serve the moment and you serve the music. It's not about, can I play that many notes or am I imitating McCoy Tyner, but what's needed for that configuration and that piece. And again, you know, that rendition, I love it. You know, let's not stick with, okay, here's the head and then everybody take a solo, but let's see, let's explore and create music out of the material that Freddie gave us here. Yeah, here's Up Jump Spring, Standards 2, coming up in April, featuring my guest Noah Haidu, together with Buster Williams and Billy Hart.

0: That was Up Jump Spring, a selection from the Standards 2 album to be released on Sunnyside Records in April, featuring my guest Noah Haidu on piano. And we were talking a lot about the music and interpreting the music. And one of the selections is also a Duke Ellington tune, I've Got It Bad. And, you know, it happens this year, we're celebrating Ellington's 125th anniversary. I just actually started a research lab yesterday on Ellington songs, and we were debating some of the principles. Let's talk about the composer of the tune and Ellington here a bit. Is this just a tune you picked because it's a fun tune to play, or is there something special about Ellington for you?
1: One of the things that I'm trying to get to is the idea of just playing a melody and that being enough, that it doesn't have to be spectacular technical display or a complicated improvised solo. It's that just playing a melody is a statement. And I think that, you know, if we think about Ellington, that is one of the things that I get from him. Of course, so much, and not to say that he didn't have amazing technique or amazing ideas, because he absolutely did. But I think that's certainly an Ellington attribute that I would aspire to. That was one of the things that we did on this album. I wanted the melodies to be front and center. And of course, there's going to be solos, but like Somewhere Over the Rainbow, there's not really a solo of any particular kind. It's all pretty much introduction or melody. And I've Got It Bad and That Ain't Good, we did have the bass solo, but I think there's no piano solo on that, you know, just because I'm the leader of the album and I don't have to solo on every song. So that's kind of like a growing up thing for me too. It's not all about me all the time. If you've got Buster Williams there, let him play a solo and feature him on a song. Of course, I think I'm maturing in that way. And I'd like to think that, you know, Duke would, when I think of his work, he would sit back and he was hearing the whole big picture, because, you know, he had these amazing sidemen like the Ellingtonians, like Clark Terry or Lester Young, Ben Webster, and they were associated with Duke, and their contribution was so important to his music. And so he would write with them in mind. When I was conceiving of these songs, for picking the music for this album, I was picturing Buster and Billy and how they would play it. And even though I didn't really know what they would do, I was thinking of vehicles for the three of us together. And so that was, I'm trying to grow into that. So it's not just like, I got to come in and be Noah. That's sort of a philosophy that I hope to use with my work.
0: That's a great philosophy. And I think that's one of the main lessons we learned from the Duke too, to look at the big picture, you know, and by making every single person great, you make the whole greater instead of focusing what is in there for me. So I love that. And of course, you know, I've Got It Bad is a great melody, you know, and skipping back and forth.
1: So beautiful. It's a privilege just to play that, you know, just to have the chance just to play that melody is a privilege, and to have that be my livelihood and what I do. People come out to hear it and get these recording opportunities. That's such a special opportunity, and that's, these composers like Duke Ellington and have sort of paved the way. And also I feel like some of the musicians that I'm working with, like the band on this recording, those guys have really created a lot of this language, so that's really important to state.
0: All right, so here's I've Got It Bad, a Duke Ellington classic, and it's one of the selections on the Standards 2 album to be released in April, featuring my guest today, Noah Haidu on piano, and Buster Williams and Billy Hart.

0: That was I've Got It Bad from Standard 2, an album coming out in April by my guest today, Noah Haidu, who you heard on piano. And we're going to listen to one more classic from that album, The Days of Wine and Roses, which is not nostalgic looking back, but let's look forward. What's coming up? Where can people hear you play, or any other projects in the making and all that good stuff?
1: Our album release concert is going to be at the Brooklyn Conservatory of Music in Brooklyn, New York, April 19th. April 20th, we're playing in Baltimore at a venue called Andy Musique. And April 20th, and by the way, the trio that's touring with me is Buster Williams and the drummer Lenny White. And so all these dates feature me and those guys. Yeah, these are amazing musicians to be touring with. And after that, we are going to be at Arts Garage in Miami, April 28th. May 21st and 22nd, we're at Jazz Alley in Seattle. May 24th, we're at Jack London Review in Portland. May 25th, we're at Piedmont Piano in Oakland, California. And May 26th, we are at Catalina's in LA. So I think that's probably a mouthful and enough dates for everyone to keep track of for the time being.
0: Well, you're hitting all the coasts and all the ends, so that's good.
1: There's a few of our stops there. There'll be more to come.
0: Give my regards to Lenny. He produced the album that is coming out in July for us, so that was really special.
1: Yeah, he's really, really amazing. What a, you know, lovely person and musician. He and Buster have an amazing connection musically. I will definitely give
0: and what's the website to look at? Is it yourname.com? Where can people find you and the music?
1: It's my name, NoahHaidu.com. Yeah, I better go and update all those tour dates and make sure everything is on there. But yeah, that's where you will find out about what's going on. And also, as I'm on all the social media things, so just Noah Haidu, same name. That's my handle.
0: Very cool. H-A-I-D-U. So
1: yeah,
0: just
1: two H's back to back.
0: Well, it's been a treat to have you, and thanks for sharing about all this beautiful music and philosophizing. That's always fun to get a glimpse. Good luck with everything.
1: Yeah, it was a great pleasure. Thank you for having me. Nice to get to like share these ideas and hear your thoughts on the music. That meant a lot to me.
0: It gives a different perspective on listening. So I hope everybody listening got some of the deeper insights into how to dig in.
1: It's all music. If you could ignore all of that and just hopefully you just like the music if it doesn't speak to you on that other level.
0: Thanks again for joining us. And we will have one more, the Mancini classic, Days of Wine and Roses. This is from the Standards 2 album on Sunnyside Records to be released in April, featuring my guest today, Noah Haidu, on piano with Buster Williams and Billy Hart.

0: I do.
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Stay right here for the best in jazz all day and all night.

The music of Emmett Cohen starts off our time together. Butto, from his latest release, Universal Truth, that's out on Mack Avenue Records, featuring Jeremy Pelt on trumpet, Emmett Cohen on piano, Ron Carter on bass, and Joe Farnsworth on drums, giving us Butto from Emmett's latest release, Universal Truth. Welcome, I'm Clay Ryder. Thanks for tuning in. In this hour, we will dig some new tracks and chat with Ron Ryder about his latest album, Compositions in Blue and Other Hues. But before we get to Ron, let's dig the latest from bandleader Carlos Enriquez. This is a fabulous album. It's a lot of fun. It's called Monk Conclave, which you could guess means it's going to be Latin jazz interpretations of monk classics. And to make good on that promise, here's Green Chimney.

0: The music of Thelonious Monk, as reimagined by Carlos Enriquez from his album Monk Con Clave, which is a self-released endeavor. And the track we heard was Green Chimney, featuring Chris Lewis on tenor sax, Marshall Gilks on trombone, Michael Rodriguez on trumpet, and Carlos Enriquez on bass, backed up by many, many other great folks. Green Chimney, from the album Monk Con Clave. Today we have a special guest, composer and arranger Ron Ryder. He is joining us to discuss his latest album entitled Compositions in Blue and Other Hues, which was released on Mason Records earlier this year. Ron, welcome to Sound Ideas.
1: Thank you, Clay. Pleasure to be here.
0: Just for those who might be curious, we both have the last name Ryder, but we're not related. You spell it R-I-E-D-E-R, and I'm spelled R-Y-D-E-R. I must admit, this is the first time I've come across your spelling, but welcome nonetheless.
1: Oh, thank you. I wish it had been spelled a little different. It would make much of my life earlier with mispronunciations and reversed letters.
0: I can understand fully. Your latest release features a trumpet tenor quintet performing 11 straight-ahead jazz charts. What was the impetus or inspiration behind these compositions?
1: Prior to this, I had recorded two Latin jazz projects. For quite a while, I had been thinking about recording some of my straight-ahead non-Latin compositions, and there was an opportunity that appeared, and so I sent some feelers out to some of the musicians, and they were very keen on the idea, and we made it happen. It was recorded almost literally the last 2 days of 2024. I have to say, maybe it was the holiday season, but you know, we've all had experience with some projects where it's one obstacle after another, and it almost, you know, in the worst case, may feel like the project was jinxed. This project was the complete opposite. Everything just fell into place. Schedules, the weather cooperated. The musicians just have all played before together, and this project was really a labor of love.
0: Do you compose in front of a keyboard or other instrument?
1: I typically compose on a piano, yes.
0: And when you're composing charts, do you arrange for all of the instruments while you're composing, or do you take this on after the melody and basic changes are in place?
1: Generally, it's the former. I typically will write without a clear, well, I shouldn't say a clear idea of what instruments would be involved. But usually I have the harmonies in mind, but not necessarily the arrangements. And in the case of compositions, I decided early on that I wanted it for a quintet and then sat down to start arranging them. So that was really done after the fact. And it worked out very well, and I found myself often waking up thinking about a particular track and then running to the piano to write down the arrangement or make any changes to what I had already done. So it was a lot of fun.
0: Let's hip the audience to what we've been discussing by listening to the track Dizzy Spell from Ron Ryder's latest release, Compositions in Blue and Other Hues.

0: You're listening to Sound Ideas. I'm Clay Ryder. Thanks for spending some time with us today. We're chatting with composer and arranger Ron Ryder about his latest release entitled Compositions in Blue and Other Hues, from which we just heard the track Dizzy Spell. I think there's a degree of tribute to the great Dizzy Gillespie in this tune. What was the inspiration behind this chart?
1: There was indeed. It was intended as an homage to Dizzy Gillespie, who has been one of my influences growing up. In fact, Dizzy Gillespie was really one of the first to start to bridge the gap between integrating Afro-Cuban influences and bebop, of course. And in fact, on my second recording, De Precioso, there's another version of Dizzy Bell. It's in Spanish, Dizzy Urgizo, which is done as a Latin rumba, which makes for same tune, slightly different arrangement, but makes for interesting interpretation of the same song.
0: There's a quote in the notes from the composer listed inside the CD that I totally dig. It reads, "As you listen to this offering, please sit back, close your eyes, follow your ears, and leave the driving to us." To me, this is great advice for the listener to any artistic endeavor, but it's especially true with respect to jazz storytelling, where the musical outcome can differ every time. Would you care to expand further on this?
1: Sure. That was one of the goals, the high-level goals of this project, was to create a recording where really, as I wrote in the liner note, would allow the listener to transport themselves to their favorite jazz club. And if they close their eyes, it would be really effortless to imagine that they're sitting in the front row of their favorite jazz club listening to some great ahead jazz. And to that end, kudos to our sound engineer. It was mixed so that the instruments are really separated, and so to make it sound as close as possible to what one might encounter in an actual jazz club. I think that worked out successfully.
0: While most of the tracks on this album are swinging in 4/4 time, you did include a 3/4 time chart titled The Butterfly Waltz. Personally, I find swinging in 3/4 can be a blast, albeit tricky at some times. What brought about the Butterfly Waltz?
1: Most of the compositions in this CD were probably written in the last, I would say, just before or during COVID. Butterfly Waltz was written probably a good 2 decades or more before then. And I was on, perhaps listening to overdosing on Bill Evans' music. I went through a phase where I wrote lots and lots of waltzes. And Butterfly Waltz is my favorite of those compositions, which is why I included it in this recording.
0: We're chatting with Ron Ryder about his latest release, Compositions in Blue and Other Hues. Let's dive into the track we've been discussing, titled The Butterfly Waltz.

0: That was the Butterfly Waltz from our guest Ron Ryder in his latest release, Compositions in Blue and Other Hues. Your previous albums, Latin Jazz Sessions and Dia Precioso, are steeped in Afro-Cuban and Brazilian jazz. How were you introduced to Latin jazz sounds, and what or who are your artistic influences that drove your composition in this genre?
1: One of the first jazz concerts I had ever attended growing up in the Boston area, where jazz was very much a featured art form, a lot of wonderful jazz clubs, was seeing Gatto Barbieri. And this was the first time in a small club, up close and personal, and it was just invigorating. And prior, that whole time was really very formative. There was a lot going on happening in jazz, being electrified. It was being merged with rock. And there was not only at the time, Chick Corea's Light as a Feather had just been released. And that was really an earth mover for me. That really opened my ears to Brazilian and Latin jazz in general. And it was at the time also being featured by a lot of the DJs who were playing music and really helping to educate the public in general on these newly popular genres of jazz. I would say I'm really a child of the 60s and 70s. And really growing up, I would say that my real influences back then were probably certainly Thelonious Monk. I had a huge impression on me, along with Charles Mingus. And in fact, there's one of the cuts, the interlude, almost a stride piano piece, is also a tip of the hat to both those performers. I would say also a huge influence would have been McCoy Tyner, sort of the post-John Coltrane phase, which really was, to my ears, a really novel sound that really expanded my vocabulary of the jazz idiom.
0: Yeah, I think that's definitely the case with McCoy Tyner, at least for me as a pianist. He was one of the first players that I consciously noticed started voicing chords more in fourths rather than thirds, which was kind of the traditional approach. And I was very steeped in the Horace Silver, Art Blakey, hard bop style. And McCoy just sounded different, yet it was still in that idiom. The way he approached voicings was fundamentally different, and I find that really mind-expanding at that time.
1: Yes, I would be remiss not to mention Horace Silver as well as being a significant influence on his ability to write these very clear, simple melodies that were just able to grab the listener and so engaging.
0: For listeners who did not realize this, while you are the composer and arranger of all the charts on this recording, you do not perform instrumentally on any of them. Which instruments do you play, and why did you choose not to perform on this album?
1: I compose on the piano, but I'm not really a performer, and I'm no ways proficient enough to perform. I really consider myself strictly a composer-songwriter. And as such, not going around and be able to perform, all composers have the dilemma, well, how does one get their music heard? And the goal of this and the other projects was to find a way to get my compositions memorialized and done by world-class musicians. And so I don't perform on the projects, but neither did Oliver Nelson on his projects as well. It's really a dilemma of many composers. How do you get your music aired and get it heard?
0: The performers on this recording are Mike Tucker on trumpet, Mark Walker on tenor sax, Maxim Lubarsky on piano, John Lockwood on bass, and Yari Muniz on drums. Have you worked with this band before, and were they specifically chosen for this session?
1: Yes, I've worked with most of them on my other projects as well. They are all highly accomplished musicians, each having, in many cases, multiple Grammy nominations or wins under their belt. And they're all, for their day jobs, professors or have appointments at Berklee School of Music or New England Conservatory, which are located down the street from each other in Boston. These folks, they've all played together before, as well as when they're not out touring and doing their other professional jobs. So they've all played together, and regularly and know each other well. And so that makes a really a coherent sound to the group.
0: Let's dig one more track entitled Broadway Boogie. What's the story behind this chart?
1: Broadway Boogie was an idea, probably the oldest track. The original idea was actually something that I had hung around since when I was in high school, of all things, and was brought back and expanded once I decided that I was going to embark on this project. And while it's in 4-4, it does have a section at the end of the solos, once again in 3-4. And it's just kind of a little offbeat take on a boogie. The melody, you know, has a section using augmented chords, which gives it just a little twist to make it a little different and hopefully more interesting.

0: We just listened to Broadway Boogie as performed by our guest Ron Ryder from his latest release entitled Composition in Blue and Other Hues. What other projects are you working on or have planned for 2026?
1: Actually, we just finished the final recording session for a new project that's back in the Latin genre that will probably be released beginning of 2027. And that's turning into, with many of the same players on compositions, but this time they're relying on their Latin roots. And that's looking really forward to completing that mix in the fall and seeing it released.
0: If our listeners are interested in finding out more about you and your upcoming events, do you have a website, social media, or other resources that they can check out?
1: I do. A website is ronrydermusic.com, and there's probably the most up-to-date of all recordings that are coming out. And, of course, recordings in general and profiles can be found on All About Jazz and Spotify, Apple Music, and all the leading platforms. One can pursue, listen to my efforts.
0: Let me spell your last name again for folks.
1: Sure.
0: It's R-I-E-D-E-R. I just love having the name Ryder because in my case, and obviously yours, it's never spelled right the first time.
1: Yes.
0: We've been chatting with composer and arranger Ron Ryder about his latest release, Compositions in Blue and Other Hues, which was released on Mason Records earlier this year. Ron, thanks for dropping by Sound Ideas. It's been a pleasure chatting with you today.
1: Okay, thanks so much for having me.

That composition's entitled To Summer. It's by Tomas Jansson from his album Jazz Diary. It's out on Changes Music, featuring Tomas on the guitar, Nedra Wheeler on bass, and Chuck McPherson on the drums, with To Summer by Tomas Jansson. If you'd like to learn more about any of the material presented in this or any other program in the Sound Ideas series, why don't you swing by our website? You can find us at jazzstreams.org/soundideas. You'll get a full playlist and other information about each program in the series. Or if you'd like to get in touch with us, we're always happy to hear from you. You can reach us at info@jazzstreams.org. We have time for three more to close out our time together. We're going to turn next to vocalist Christine Fossen with the title track from her album, It Could Happen to You, another self-released endeavor of which there are so very many these days. I'm glad folks are getting their music out, whether it's on their own or through the traditional labels or whatever digital means possible. This features Christine on the vocals and trumpet on some tracks, Tim Ray on piano, Dave Zeno on bass, and Casey Sherrell on the drums and percussion. And then we'll also hear one from Doug McDonald in his album Tribute to South Central. It's out on DMAC Music. And we'll hear his composition, Luces Azules, or Blue Lights. And then we'll close out our time together with a track from Ben Farrell, his album Sextet, that's out on Ataropa Records, and he's going to perform Never Forget for us. But first, let's dig the sounds of Christine Fossen.

And our time once again is coming to a close. We're digging the sounds of Ben Farrell from his album Sextet. That's out on Atarropa Records. This is his composition, Never Forget. Prior to that, we dug the sounds of Doug McDonald, his album Tribute to South Central. And we heard Lucis Azulis, or Blue Lights. And we led off the set with Christine Fossen with the title track of her album, It Could Happen to You. Hope you enjoyed this hour digging some new tracks and especially our interview with Ron Ryder. I'm Clay Ryder. Thanks for listening, and I look forward to the next time we get together.

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Cut Me Loose, Charlie. Bobby Timmons leading the group at the piano. Wayne Shorter on tenor. Ron Carter on bass. Jimmy Cobb playing drums. This is Jazz. I'm Jana Lee Ross. Thanks so much for listening. 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

0: Ron Carter on bass, Houston Person on sax, Charlie Parker's Now's the Time. Before that, I Thought About You from Organic Vibes, the organic player, Joey DeFrancesco, and on the vibes, Bobby Hutcherson, the tune I Thought About You. And before that, So What from Sunday Morning, Grant Green on guitar. I'm Jana Lee Ross. Thanks for listening to Jazz With Me.
1: Hey, everybody, this is Mike Finnerty inviting you to start off your Fridays on a positive note with my Morning with Mike show at 8 a.m. right here at WETF 105.7 in South Bend, Indiana, and streaming live at jazzradiowetf.org. What a better way to kick things off than the uplifting sounds of some of the world's finest artists. 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

from 1963, the title track to Horace Silver's Silver Serenade, with Horace Blue Mitchell on trumpet, Junior Cook on tenor, Gene Taylor on bass, and Roy Brooks on drums. Before that, Silver Celebration, a tribute to Horace Silver from the Clayton Hamilton Jazz Orchestra. I'm Jana Lee Ross, and you're listening to Jazz.

From Smoking at the Half Note, June 1965, Wes Montgomery playing If You Could See Me Now, Wynton Kelly on piano, Paul Chambers on bass, and Jimmy Cobb on drums. Great live record. I'm Jana Lee Ross. Thanks so much for listening to Jazz With Me. 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

This is Brent Benoulas, host of Collector's Choice, inviting you to join me here at WETF on Wednesdays at noon for a session of jazz from New England, during which we will listen to jazz giants of yesteryear, such as Johnny Hodges, Artie Shaw, and Bobby Hackett, to boppers such as Joe Gordon, Phil Woods, and Roy Haynes, to the modernists such as Tony Williams, James Williams, and Terry Lynn Carrington. Meanwhile, stay tuned right here on WETF for the best in jazz all day and all night.

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Horace Silver's The Jody Grind, arranged and performed by the Clayton Hamilton Jazz Orchestra. I'm Jana Lee Ross. Thanks for listening to Jazz with me.

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I know your image of me is what I hope.

0: Steve Williams and percussion. On the bass, Charles Abrams.
1: And the lady doing the talking, the Queen, Shirley Horne, at the piano and singing that stunning medley of Leon Russell's A Song for You and Gordon Jenkins' Goodbye, live in Paris in 1992. Before that, live at the Concord Jazz Festival in 1972, Herb Ellis and Joe Pass, two guitar masters, with Ray Brown on bass and Jake Hanna on drums, the tune Perdido, and we kicked off the set with Phil Woods in 1976, live at the Showboat in Silver Springs, Maryland. That was A Sleepin' Bee. I'm Jana Lee Ross. 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

Things Ain't What They Used to Be, that written by Mercer Ellington from Jimmy McGriff's The Dream Team. Jimmy McGriff leading that band from the organ, and his team is Houston Person and Red Holloway on set.

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0: Get Happy. That's Brad Meldow playing it. A little different than when Judy Garland did it. Jorge Rossi on drums and Larry Grenadier on bass with him. Before that, Brad Meldow backing up Lee Konitz, Alone Together, live at the Blue Note in 1996. Charlie Hayden playing bass with them, the tune Alone Together. I'm Jana Lee Ross. 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
2: 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What a better way to kick things off than the uplifting sounds of some of the world's finest artists. See you then!

Chick Corea playing an updated version of his tune Spain, probably his best known tune, from his acoustic band. That's himself with John Patitucci on bass, Dave Weckl on drums, and before that from Sketches of Spain back in the day, 1959, Miles Davis. Those great arrangements from him and Gil Evans, Soleia. I'm Janie Lee Ross. Thanks for listening to Jazz with me. This is Wes Montgomery live from the Half Note in 1965. Wynton Kelly with him on piano. The tune, Unit 7.

That's called Unit 7, written by Sam Jones. A little urban myth out there that Sam Jones was in Unit 6 and wrote this song inspired by what he was hearing going on in Unit 7. That was Wes Montgomery live at the Half Note in 1965 with Wynton Kelly on piano, Paul Chambers on bass, Jimmy Cobb on drums. I'm Jana Lee Ross. 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

International treasure Itzhak Perlman playing violin and having a jazz night out on a record called Side by Side, with Oscar Peterson on piano, Herb Ellis on guitar, Ray Brown on bass, and Grady Tate on drums. What a fantastic band. I'm Jana Lee Ross. Thanks for listening to Jazz with me.

0: That is from a live record from a guy called the world's greatest guitar player that you never heard of, Danny Gatton, who left the planet way too soon. The tune Canadian Sunset, and with him on pedal steel, the legendary Buddy Emmons. Before that, some engineering magic bringing together Ray Charles and the Count Basie Orchestra from Ray Sings and Basie Swings, Ray singing his classic I Can't Stop Loving You. And before that, Willie Nelson wrote it, and then Jimmy McGriff took the tune to church. Ain't It Funny How Time Slips Away, from the Dream Team. And Jimmy McGriff's Dream Team is Mel Brown on guitar, Bernard Purdy on drums, David Newman playing sax, also Red Holloway on sax. Thanks for listening to Jazz with me.
1: 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yesteryear, such as Johnny Hodges, Artie Shaw, and Bobby Hackett, to boppers such as Joe Gordon, Phil Woods, and Roy Haynes, to the modernists such as Tony Williams, James Williams, and Terry Lynn Carrington. 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

That is called Basie, a tribute to the Count from Oscar Peterson and Harry Sweets Edison. And before that, the Count himself, live at the Montreux Jazz Festival in 1977, Bookie's Blues. What a band on that. Jimmy Smith on drums, Ray Brown on bass, Zoot Sims on tenor, Benny Carter on alto, Roy Eldridge on trumpet, and the Bones, Vic Dickinson and Al Gray. This is Jazz. I'm Jana Lee Ross. Thanks for listening with me.

Swing Lightly from Henry Mancini. I'm Jane Ali Ross. Thanks so much for listening to Jazz With Me. 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
1: This is Lisa Eves from the Jazz for Kids 1 to 92 show. 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

1,000 Years. Pat Metheny wrote the tune, and it's on a great record released in 1998 called Like Minds. And what a great mind trust on this record. Gary Burton on vibes, Chick Corea on piano, Roy Haynes on drums, Dave Holland on bass, and Pat Metheny playing guitar. Thanks so much for listening to Jazz with me. I'm Jana Lee Ross, and you can get in touch anytime and let us know what you love about jazz. 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

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Yes, I've been to big towns with me some big talk. 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A woman's a two-faced

0: 1964 at the Cafe Agogo in Greenwich Village. A great night of beatnik jazz. Stan Getz playing Summertime. Very young Gary Burton with him on vibes. Joe Hunt on drums. And Chuck Israel on bass. Before that, the Clayton Hamilton Jazz Orchestra playing Duke Ellington's Prelude to a Kiss. And we kicked off the set with a track from a total desert island record for me. Louis Armstrong meets Oscar Peterson. Blues in the Night. My mama done told me. I'm Jana Lee Ross. Thanks so much for listening to Jazz with me.
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Here's some music from a 1990 film called Tune In Tomorrow, set in a radio station in New Orleans in the 1950s. It starred Peter Falk and Barbara Hershey and Keanu Reeves and featured music composed by Wynton Marsalis.

It's called Don't Run From Fun, music from the 1990 film. Tune in tomorrow. Wynton Marsalis leading that all-star ensemble, including Wycliffe Gordon and Reginald Veal. 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

Imagine it's 2 or 3 in the morning. The aroma of fried chicken and mustard greens. You know, all the guys have gathered around from their regular gigs, but there's always something left for a jam session. I thought about it and I said, Richard, I want to record at home. Have a jam session.

Buck Hill, Steve Novosel, Sweet Billy Hart, and of course invite the drum machine, Mr. Elvin Jones. As always, my soulmates, Steve Williams, Charles Abels. This is what it's all about. The music.

a whole lot of blues in that set, that last one, Sandu, Clifford Brown's Blues, from a very great record in every respectable trumpet player's collection. Study in Brown is the record, 1955. Clifford Brown died about a year after making this record. And Richie Powell, who played piano with him on this record, also, they died in a car crash together. Richie Powell, Clifford Brown on tenor, Harold Land, George Morrow on bass, Max Roach on drums. The tune Sandu. Before that, Blues for Sarge. Shirley Horn telling it like it is from the piano. And she says the main ingredient is the music. That's the name of that record, the main ingredient. And we started with a minor blues from Peter Bernstein playing guitar. His tune Means and Ends. I'm Jana Lee Ross. Thanks for listening to Jazz with me. I need more Shirley Horn. We all need more Shirley Horn in our lives. God rest her sweet soul. From the main ingredient, this is Shirley telling us the meaning of the blues.

and fresh and warm. But now the blue I see is more like winter.

It must have been Moonglow, and that must have been Bucky Pizzarelli and Howard Alden playing those twin guitars. And before that, Madame Shirley Horn at the piano telling us the meaning of the blues. I'm Jana Lee Ross. Thanks for listening to Jazz with me. 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
2: 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I'm your host, Gloria Krowak, and this is Morning Glory, the vibraphone showcase. Introduced to jazz in the 1930s, the instrument's popularity has steadily increased until it is no longer considered a novelty, as it was in the days of Lionel Hampton and Red Norvo, but accepted and expected. Hailing from Australia is The View from Madeline's Couch, a group showing how far the vibraphone has reached. Inspired by the music of Brazil, where the vibes have also found a good home, the tune is Lula Boogaloo, written by vocalist Angie West and vibes player Kim Ambrose. It's on the album Casa de Boa Vida, Home of the Good Life.

Gerry and the Pacemakers were part of the British invasion of rock music that began with the Beatles in 1964. Their hit song, written by group leader Gerry Marsden, Don't Let the Sun Catch You Crying. It topped the charts. An earlier tune with the same name but also a huge hit was written by Joe Green in 1946, but they are unrelated. David Newman recorded the recent version on The Gift with Brian Carrot on Vibes. We open this morning's Morning Glory with Lula Boogaloo, she with a positive outlook. There's something great about the way the world looks through your eyes. The group calls themselves The View from Madeline's Couch. Angie West, composer and vocals, Kim Ambrose, composer and vibraphone, Jamie Clark, guitar, Owen Newcomb, bass, Mark Henman, percussion, with special guests Shannon Marshall, trumpet, and Graham Norris, saxophone. Casa da Boa Vida. Here's guitarist David Ullman from his album Corduroy and his original Papaya with Chris Dingman on vibraphone.

Dave Stryker on guitar from his album 8-Track, dedicated to the tunes we could play and replay on portable tape players for the first time, revolutionizing the music world. Invented in the 60s by Bill Lear, a Ford Motor Company engineer. That's The Way of the World, a 1975 mega hit by the R&B group Earth, Wind, and Fire. Earlier, Antonio Carlos Jobim's Pato Preto, directly translated as Black Duck, a song about the hardships of living in the Brazilian outback and the resilience of its people, samba through tragedy. It's on Vibes player Chuck Red's Stomp, Look, and Listen, featuring Ken Peplowski and Charlie Bird. Papaya from the David Ullman 8 with Chris Dingman on Vibes. The album is Corduroy, the cover designed cleverly by a Portuguese visual artist, Monica Miranda. Take a look. 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I'm Gloria Krolak, your host at Morning Glory, the Vibraphone Showcase. If you live in rural New England, where I've heard you have five seasons, one of them called mud, I'm sure you will relate to this next tune, Muddy Shoes.

vibraphone and marimba player Mike Maneri and his original Bullet Train from his album Wanderlust. Among those on the recording are Kazumi Watanabe, guitar, Michael Brecker, saxophone, Randy Brecker, trumpet. They shot that one right out of the cannon. In the center, Cecilia Smith with her quartet and John Coltrane's second movement, Resolution, from the suite A Love Supreme. Coltrane's album is considered one of jazz's greatest masterpieces, heavily spiritual, and Smith certainly does it justice. First in the set, guitarist Tomas Janzon's new recording, Jazz Diary. Just short of a dozen new compositions with Nedra Wheeler on bass and Chuck McPherson drums. Track was Muddy Shoes. I came to know Janzon by his two earlier albums, both with Steve Nelson on Vibes, Nomadic, and 130th and Lennox. One lump or two, here's Walt Dickerson on Relativity, his tune, Sugar Lump.

Harry Burton made three recordings of Tango Master Astor Piazzolla's compositions. The tune you just heard, Esqualo, or The Shark, is from Libertango, recorded in Argentina in 1999. The musicians in the band are all Piazzolla bandmates. Piazzolla died in 1992, and playing with them must have been a real thrill for Burton. Fernando Suarez Paz, violin, Marcelo Nissenman, bandoneon, Pablo Ziegler, piano, Horacio Malvicino, guitar, Hector Consolé, bass. Stan Fellows is the illustrator who brought the tango to life on the cover. First in the pair, Walt Dickerson's Sugar Lump, with Dickerson on vibes, Austin Crowe, piano, Ahmed Abdul Malik, bass, and Andrew Sorrell, drums. Relativity, Dickerson's third album, was recorded in 1962. This is WETF, the jazz station in South Bend, Indiana, and heard around the world at jazzradio.wetf.org. I'm Gloria Krolak, and this has been Morning Glory. At my website, I'll post this morning's playlist. Here's Arthur Lipner and Morning Song to bring us to Russ Hamer's Afro-Cuban Latin Jazz. See you next Monday at 8 a.m. Eastern. And thanks for listening.

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1: 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And this is Afro-Cuban Latin Jazz, an hour during which you're served a spicy blend of the improvisational creativity of jazz with the exciting rhythms and melodies of the African diaspora. Hello, dear Afro-Cuban Latin Jazz lovers. As usual, you're in for a world tour. We're going to Germany. We're going to Cuba. We're going to go to Spain. Hop to California, then to Miami, then to New York. Maybe not in that order, but it's going to be a trip. We're going to start out with the WDR Big Band in Germany playing Horace Silver's standard Senor Blues, recorded in 2021.

very nice arrangement of Senor Blues by Horace Silver. That was directed by Michael Philip Mossman, featuring the trumpet playing and singing of a wonderful Spanish singer named Andrea Motis. We also heard a bass clarinet solo by Jens Newfang and a muted trumpet solo by Ruud Brils, and another piano solo by Billy Test, trombone solo by Andy Hunter. Let's hop from Germany to Cuba now and hear Adalberto Alvarez y su son play a wonderful cha-cha-cha called No Llores Más, recorded in 1999.

from his 1999 album Jugando con Candela. That was Adalberto Alvarez y su son, No Llores Más, Don't Cry Anymore for Him. Sadly, we lost Adalberto to COVID in 2021. We heard the wonderful piano playing of Dorgeris Alvarez and the trumpet playing of Alexander Abreu. Okay, turn down the lights, get a glass of sherry, or pick up your partner's hand and get ready for a beautiful slow dance to the song Close Your Eyes, played by the wonderful one and only Cal Jader from 1959.

composed by Bernice Petcherry in 1933. That was Close Your Eyes. Beautiful tune by Cal Jader, featuring none other than the luscious sounds of Stan Getz on the tenor sax. And, of course, Cal Jader on vibes and Vince Guaraldi on piano. And here is the inimitable genius of Tito Puente.

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Oh my, as you see, Tito loved all kinds of music. You know, he loved straight Latin, he loved African, and there you can see he was pulling from the wonderful compositions of Chick Corea, Spain, from 1986, Tito and his Latin ensemble. And before that, we heard Sweet Georgia Brown with some wonderful playing of Michael Touré on baritone sax and also flute, and the wonderful piano playing of Sonny Bravo. And as always, Tito at the helm and Blazin' Away on the timbales. Little change of mood here. Here is a beautiful ballad composed by the tenor saxophone player from Miami, Luigi Arredondo, and accompanied by Trenton Klaas on piano. And Luigi composed this piece called The Fallen in 2024, dedicated to those who have died of COVID.

I don't think anything more needs to be said. Beautiful piece called The Fallen by Luigi Redondo and Trenton Klaas. Well, we're off to Malta now to hear Chuto Valdez and his Jazz Bata band playing at the Malta Jazz Festival in 2019. And this is George and Ira Gershwin's But Not For Me.

that Chucho likes to play around. Before he got around to playing, but not for me, we heard him quoting from People Who Need People and even Bill Evans' Waltz for Debbie. Wonderful live performance and wonderful piano playing by Chucho, as always. We're off to Spain now, 1988, to hear a wonderful collaboration between Spanish guitarists, a British bass player named Danny Thompson, and the wonderful playing of the Mali instrument, the cora, which has 21 strings attached to a giant gourd, played by the cora master, Toumani Diabaté, the cora having been in his family passed down from son to son for 72 generations. Here is the group Ketama playing Africa.

so very beautiful. I absolutely love the sound of the cora, the crystalline sound of those strings. And Tumani Diabate is truly a master at it. You really should look him up on YouTube. It's just beautiful and amazing. That was the wonderful group Ketama from their album Songhai, S-O-N-G-H-A-I. The next piece, The Monster and the Flower, recorded in 1986, features Paquito de Rivera on alto sax and the wonderful late Brazilian trumpet player Claudio Rodite.

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I leave you with Canción Barroco by Orlando Maraca Valle.

Good morning. Today is June 15th, and it marks the birthday of jazz notables Errol Garner, Jackie Byard, Tony Oxley, and Turk Van Lake. Pianist and composer Errol Garner was born this day in 1921 in Pittsburgh. His album, Concert by the Sea, sold more than 1 million copies, assuring his lasting prominence. His most famous composition, Misty, reinforced that legacy. More on Errol Garner after the break. Pianist Jackie Byard was born this day in 1922 in Worcester, Massachusetts. A member of the New England Jazz Hall of Fame, he recorded 50 albums as a leader and 35 as a sideman. He was a mainstay in Maynard Ferguson's band, played with Charles Mingus, and remains highly regarded as a composer.

0: Sarah Vaughan, and with the Benny Goodman Orchestra. From WETF's entire family, sincere happy birthday salutes to Errol Garner, Jackie Byard, Tony Oxley, and Turk Van Lake. And happy birthday to all our listeners who share the day with these jazz notables. 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
2: 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I am Lori Villanueva, and I will be your host for this chapter of our program, Happy Birthday, Dear Jazz Artist, where we honor jazz artists and composers on their birthdays. Today is June 15th, and today we will recognize pianist and composer Errol Lewis Garner, also known for his swing playing and ballads. Garner was born, along with his twin brother Ernest, in 1921 in Pittsburgh, Pennsylvania, the youngest of six children. Garner began playing piano at the age of three. His elder siblings were taught piano by Miss Bowman. From an early age, Errol would sit down and play anything she had demonstrated. His eldest sister Martha once says, just like Miss Bowman. Errol was self-taught and remained an ear player all his life, never learning to read music. At age seven, he began appearing on the radio station, KDKA, in Pittsburgh, with a group named the Candy Kids, where he was Gumdrop. By age 11, he was playing on the Allegheny Riverboats. And when he was 16, he joined local saxophonist Leroy Brown. He played locally in the shadow of his older brother Linton, who was also a pianist. But let's have NPR tell us more about this child prodigy in their Errol Garner Jazz Profile. Let's hear it!

Misty. It's one of the most popular American melodies of all time. And the man who composed this beautiful song and hundreds of others was indeed one of the most popular pianists of all time. But Errol Garner was much more than just a popular performer. He was an innovator whose unique approaches to melody, harmony, and rhythm continue to amaze pianists today. Still, while musicians marveled at his innovations, Errol Garner never lost that important connection with the audience. That's because every note he played resonated with pure and honest emotion. I'm Nancy Wilson. This time on Jazz Profiles, Errol Garner, the joy of a genius.

0: in my estimation, the swingingest pianist that ever came along. I haven't heard anybody before or since that could swing any more than this man.
1: Not only was he experiencing joy in his performances, but he had that magical ability to communicate that joy and to make his audiences share it. Even people who had no interest in jazz, who would have preferred rock or the classics, loved to watch Earl Garner perform, and that is rare.

0: most original pianist, the most unpianistic pianist, taking the piano and making of it an orchestra. We all knew him as Uti Ku, and I'm sure there is no explanation for that. Hey, Uti Ku. He would say that to me, or I'd say, damn. I said, how's the weather down there?
1: Yeah. Uti Ku. You won't find that listed in Webster's Dictionary. Just like Errol Garner's music, it's part of a unique vocabulary which only he could articulate, but which we all could enjoy. Those were the comments of George Shearing, Steve Allen, and John Levy. During the next hour, we'll hear more from them and others who were close to Errol Garner as we explore the extraordinary career of this great American artist.

0: just about every aspect of an Errol Garner performance made people smile. From his warm sense of musical humor to that trademark telephone book he always sat on.
1: The Manhattan telephone book was just the right size.
0: Jazz historian Dan Morgenstern.
1: They would bring that out and put it on the piano bench, and then he would come out and he would bow, and, you know, and he had a great smile, and he had that patent leather hair, you know, to the very end, even though it wasn't in style anymore. That's the way he had his hair. Then he would turn to the audience, and he had that impish look, and he would start to play. One of the ways he pulled people in was the tremendous rhythm he had. I mean, Errol was a phenomenal swinger. I mean, he had tremendous time. And he had a way of, you know, he would love to tag tunes. One particular performance called 3 o'clock in the Morning has this characteristic. He keeps repeating a phrase, and he plays it with a different touch, and he plays it, you know, different registers on the piano, and he just goes along, and he's like teasing you, when is he going to stop, you know, and then boom, then he stops. And all those things, they were like communication of a very special sort.

The Errol Garner Trio, and 3 o'clock in the Morning, recorded in 1964. Throughout his career, Garner favored the trio setting, because with the exception of playing solo, it placed the fewest restrictions on his enormous creativity and allowed him to develop his own original style. A style that first emerged amid the steel mills of Pennsylvania.

0: Lewis Garner was born on June 15, 1921, in the small Pittsburgh community of East Liberty. Along with his twin brother Ernest, Errol was the youngest of six children and grew up in a household filled with music. His father played guitar and his mother, piano. Each of his three sisters also played piano, and his older brother Linton became an established pianist himself, working in the bands of Fletcher Henderson and Billy Eckstine. Unlike his siblings, Errol never formally studied music, and yet, from as early on as age three, he was playing piano with both hands. He learned to play in all keys with equal facility and developed his own system of fingering, which later in life would baffle many concert pianists. His ear was so incredibly well-developed that after hearing a piece of music just once, Errol could sit down at the piano and repeat it, note for note. Bassist Wyatt Bull Reuther, who would later play an important role in the Errol Garner Trio, also grew up in East Liberty.
1: We lived about 10 blocks away from each other. I was fortunate enough to have one of his sisters as my piano teacher because she knew my mother. And when I'd go to Earl's house for my lessons, I would play my lesson. And Earl would come up behind me and play the lesson, the same lesson that I played. And he wouldn't be reading the music. It was very frustrating to me. I didn't know how I could do it at that time.
0: Errol's inability to read music never stood in the way of his development as a musician. In fact, while attending Westinghouse High School, where he played both piano and tuba, he was actually encouraged not to take lessons by, of all people, his band teacher. But Carl McVicker wasn't just any band teacher. Through his classes had passed some of the finest musicians to emerge from Pittsburgh, including Billy Strayhorn, Amma Jamal, Grover Mitchell, and Wyatt Reuther.
1: He was a very strong influence on all of us.
0: Before switching to bass, Reuther studied trombone under Carl McVicker at Westinghouse High School.
1: He seemed very relaxed, but he was very strict. When you become seniors in high school, you have a tendency to cut class. And if you ever cut his class, you were out of it. But Carl McVicker was a special man. Practically any place Earl was going to work, he could look up and he'd, at one time or another, he'd see Mr. McVicker in the audience.
0: Errol Garner had God's gift, according to Carl McVicker. And he believed if Errol was tied down to reading notes, it could corrupt his extraordinary natural talent. In 1941, Errol Garner made his first trip to New York. He started out playing for singers, but it soon became clear his style was too dominant for the role of accompanist. After a few years of performing back home in Pittsburgh, he returned to New York for good in 1944.
2: Errol, when he came to New York, had really a clear idea of what he wanted to do stylistically.
0: Pianist and educator, Billy Taylor.
2: He didn't feel it was necessary to change. He had decided how he wanted to express himself. And so it wasn't a matter of saying, well, gee, I think I'll play a little like Bud Powell, or I'll take all these things that I'm hearing Charlie Parker do and put them into a pianistic context. He played with Charlie Parker, but he played what he played. And he played with Dizzy Gillespie. He played with all of the principal bebop players. And they loved what he did, but they respected him as an individual player. He epitomized what the older generation looked up to, the fact that here's a guy who comes along and does something which is very personal with his instrument.

0: the things that he did that really communicated with the audience were melodic. I mean, he played these melodies that everybody knew and liked, and they could hear him playing Penthouse Serenade or some popular tune, and they could recognize the melody, and they could also recognize the fact that he was taking liberties with the melody in the same way that Louis Armstrong and other people did. But the melody was there. He was a very melodic player.
1: From 1949, Errol Garner's signature performance of Penthouse Serenade, with John Simmons on bass and Alvin Stoller on drums. Billy Taylor first met Errol Garner in the mid-1940s, while both men were playing on New York's famed 52nd Street. It was a time and a place where music was everywhere.
0: There were 20 clubs in one block of 52nd Street. That was between 5th and 6th Avenue. All of these clubs were in the basement of brownstone houses. So what normally would have been a house, these had been turned into speakeasies during Prohibition. All of these clubs were on the ground level, which was the basement of this brownstone. And in some cases, there were people still living upstairs.
1: Bassist John Levy also worked on 52nd Street and would later take part in Errol's first recording session for Savoy.
2: I never was so disappointed when I came from Chicago. I was going to work on 52nd Street with the Stuffsmith Trio, and when I walked into the Onyx Club, I was so disappointed, especially in the day. Any club looks terrible in the daytime, but this day was awful looking. And I said, this little joint, I know we're coming here, how are they going to pay us? You know? Never forget that. I looked at this place. This place don't hold anybody, you know. But every night, boy, they were in there, jammed in there. You play a set and then get off, and then when you got off, maybe somebody from down, Errol might be from down the street, come in, and he'd sit down on the piano and he'd start playing in there. Something going on all the time.
1: Second Street was important, not just because of its tremendous volume of music, but also because of the great variety it featured. In one club, you might hear a traditional New Orleans-style band. Next door, it might be swing-era veterans like Roy Eldridge or Ben Webster. And down the street were the new sounds of Dizzy Gillespie, Bud Powell, and Charlie Parker. 52nd Street was a sort of jazz intersection, a place where ideas and experience were passed along not only between, but within generations. George Shearing.
3: I was playing intermission piano opposite Sarah Vaughan in the Onyx Club here with just Jimmy Jones at the piano. And then I played opposite Errol Garner, Oscar Pettiford, and J.C. Hurd. And then I'm supposed to go on with all my English reservation. I'm supposed to go on and slay everybody. I tell you, that was probably a priceless apprenticeship.

0: Jumpin' at the Deuces from 1945, featuring Errol Garner on piano and Slam Stewart on bass with his trademark wordless vocal. You're listening to Errol Garner, The Joy of a Genius, on this edition of NPR's Jazz Profiles. I'm Nancy Wilson. Received a warm reception on 52nd Street because his style appealed to everyone. Older players loved his attention to melody and that undeniable swing, while younger players appreciated his complex harmonic approach and tremendous technique. But the thing that most amazed both generations was Errol's ability to play left and right hand passages that were completely independent of one another. Not unlike the various sections of a big band. Jazz historian Dan Morgenstern.
1: Although he was certainly influenced by pianists like Earl Hines and Fats Waller, it was the big bands that really influenced him. And he sounded like a whole band. He had all those collars and his whole dynamic contrast, which was another thing that he had.
2: Well, he played full piano, and that's the thing that I think really got to most of the older players.
0: Pianist Billy Taylor.
2: He could play stride very well along the Fats Waller lines, but he had his own take on how to do that. And he was doing these things with the harmony in his right hand, which gave it a very full orchestral sound.

0: From 1953, Will You Still Be Mine, with Wyatt Bull Reuther on bass and Eugene Fats Hurd on drums. Of all the stylistic trademarks that made Garner's sound so original, the right-hand rubato, the octave melodies, the dramatic shifts in dynamics, perhaps none was as distinctive nor so often imitated as that steady four to the bar left hand.
1: When the other pianists at parties or whatever do the impression of Errol, it always involves the strange guitar-like use of the left hand.
0: Steve Allen.
1: Let's see. See, the left hand just pumps. Sometimes he would go that jabum jabum instead of bump bump.
0: Bassist John Levy.
2: Some people said it was like the bass line, but it wasn't the bass line to me. It was like a guitar player playing chords, full chords, but with a rhythm, you know, like that chopping beat that a guitar can get, like Freddie Green was with Basie. That's the way Errol's left hand was. It was like Freddie Green playing guitar all the time and playing those full chords. And still keeping time, keeping the rhythm going. And he might be doing anything with his right hand, all kinds of stuff with his right hand, offbeat stuff, but that left hand was steady going.

0: Another signature aspect of any Garner performance was how he would begin songs with those mysterious and often lengthy introductions that always kept you guessing. Dan Morgenstern.
1: The introductions were designed as little teasers. He wouldn't announce anything, of course, so what was he going to play? Well, the introductions were very elaborate and sometimes some real avant-garde stuff that he would play. And then there were little clues maybe as to what that was going to be. And then, boom, he would hit it and go into time and he would get that big recognition applause.
2: He would start something and he would modulate through different keys and change tempos, and he would do all kinds of funny little things. They were all from a good musical point of view, but they were all improvised and they were all right off the top of the head. And it allowed him to be extremely creative harmonically, melodically, and rhythmically for about 2 or 3 minutes before he actually introduced the melody that he was going to do.

0: Garner made his first recordings for the Savoy label in 1945. While he was already well known within New York jazz circles, it was his version of Laura that first introduced the Errol Garner sound to a much broader audience.
1: It was a tune that was very popular at the time. It was a hit, and the movie had been a hit. But Errol's approach to that was, it was so distinctive. It was that sound he got from the piano, even though Savoy, couldn't quite capture that. But it was that romantic outpouring, that really brought out the melody, and it didn't sound like anybody else. I mean, by now, it's been imitated so much, it's hard to remember how fresh it was when you first heard it.

0: Steve Allen.
1: Errol had the ability to convey two types of emotion. One is the one associated with the word happy. There was that sense of joyousness in his playing. And the second was, of course, the one that played ballads. There is simply no other popular pianist who had the ability to transmit that much romanticism, that much, if the song justified it, melancholy.
2: Yeah, you know, Errol was capable. He could make you cry. He could make you laugh, and he could make you cry. I mean, he had that thing.
0: That thing, as Dan Morgenstern calls it, was Errol's ability to relate with the listener on a purely emotional level. And perhaps because he communicated so well with the popular music audiences, Errol Garner occasionally encountered criticism.
2: There were certain bebop proselytizers who might have sort of patronized Errol because he didn't fit in. You know, Errol was unto himself. He wasn't a bebop piano player. So there were people who said, oh, you know, Errol Garner, he's okay, but, you know, Bud Powell, I mean, that's it. But how about his recordings with Charlie Parker? Errol could play with anybody, and Bird was the same way. They were a perfect match, and what did they play? They played blues and I Got Rhythm Changers.

0: Blues, recorded February 19th, 1947, featuring Errol Garner at the piano and Charlie Parker on alto saxophone. Percussionist Jose Mangual worked with both Byrd and Garner. He was on the 1951 recording Charlie Parker South of the Border and spent close to a decade touring and recording with Errol.
1: Charlie was a little easier because Charlie only plays melody and just, you know, makes a solo. But Errol plays the melody and he plays breaks and he plays things that you never heard before on the piano. This guy was crazy. It was impossible.

impossible to comprehend, yet so easy to appreciate. That may be the best way to describe the extraordinary artistry of the man they called the most happy piano. Still to come, the story of two musical milestones, Concert by the Sea and Misty. I'm Nancy Wilson, and you're listening to Errol Garner, The Joy of a Genius, on Jazz Profiles from NPR, National Public Radio.

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1: As the original host of The Tonight Show, and throughout his television career, Steve Allen has made a point of showcasing great jazz artists.
2: Almost all of my television programs have had studio audiences, but there was always a rare kind of excitement when Earl Garner played, particularly when he played up-tempo things. The audience, first of all, could be observed to be smiling, which they would not always do, let's say, if listening to Oscar Peterson. They might be open-mouthed in awe listening to Oscar, but the smiling thing would be unlikely to happen. But with Earl, there would be this happy look on the audience's faces, and then an actual cheer when he finished. And sometimes cheers would happen during the performance.
0: One of my favorite record albums, which I picked up not long ago, is this one here. It's called The Most Happy Piano. And as you can see by the name here, the fellow who is the star of this album and who's going to play for you right now is one of the most exciting jazz pianists to ever come over the pike. Let's give him a real welcome, Earl Garner. Here he is.

0: Garner's popularity continued to rise throughout the 50s and 60s and well into the 1970s. He recorded dozens of albums, appeared regularly on television and radio, and toured around the world. Wyatt Reuther.
1: Now, you've got to realize in those days, the audiences were starving for the kind of music Earl was playing, because it was the introduction of what was then called bebop, or progressive music. And Earl was still playing, these are my words, the simplest form of jazz. And inside that simple form, he was doing his thing. And that's how it worked. And it worked every time. He reached everybody.

0: It's All Right With Me, performed by the Earl Garner Trio on The Steve Allen Show in 1957. The one person most responsible for broadening Garner's exposure, while at the same time elevating his status as an artist, was Martha Glaser, his personal manager, producer, and friend for nearly three decades. She believed Errol deserved the same treatment given to classical performers, and she made sure he played only the best venues, stayed in the finest hotels, and always had a decent piano for his performances. Martha broke new ground when she booked Garner into the prestigious Cleveland Music Hall in 1950. It marked the first instance of a solo jazz performer appearing in a traditionally classical concert hall. Later, Errol became the first and only jazz artist to perform under the auspices of classical impresario Sol Yurok.
1: But it was really quite something when Yurok was presenting Errol.
0: Producer George Avakian.
1: I remember the performance at the Hotel Plaza in New York. There was Errol with all these people who looked like Hollywood's version of a Carnegie Hall audience, you know. In fact, I think there were people there in the evening clothes, you know, black tie and all that. And they were just bopping along, having a wonderful time, along with the rest of us.
0: Through tours arranged by Martha Glaser and Sol Yurok, Errol Garner became an international sensation, regularly performing in Europe, South America, and the Far East.
2: The audience used to love Errol more over there than they did here. And they loved him here. But over there, it was incredible.
0: Jose Mangual was with Garner during many of those tours and recalls some of Errol's most ardent admirers were classical pianists.
2: The concert pianists, especially in France, they used to get the first row seats for them to watch Errol play. His fingering was his own fingering, because he never studied, you know, so his fingering was all messed up. And this guy was full of, look at him, I say, that guy's incredible, what this guy's doing. With the wrong fingering. You could tell these people were amazed at looking at this kind of thing. Said, this little guy sitting on the piano doing all that. How could that be?

0: addition to his many concert appearances, Garner made an enormous number of recordings during his career. Just like on stage, he was completely uninhibited in the studio. There were never any rehearsals, and the repertoire was usually decided on the spot. Wyatt Reuther recalls a session with George Avakian of Columbia Records that took place while the trio was appearing in Ontario, Canada. One day between performances, they drove down to New York and met Martha Glaser in the studio.
1: She would come out of the booth and stand beside Earl and name the tunes. Now, while she's naming the tunes, he's doodling on the piano. And then he'd pick one. And all he'd do is nod to Martha, and all of a sudden Martha disappears. And Fats and I knew, okay, something's coming up. And that's how we did 23 first takes for Columbia with George Avakian. You know, I was at a fit in that booth.

0: Earl Garner recorded a number of successful albums for Columbia throughout the 50s. It was a session he did for another label that would produce his most famous record. In 1954, Garner released an album on the Mercury label that included several well-known standards and a few original tunes, including one he had composed after observing a beautiful rainbow through the window of an airplane. Although it was untitled then, that tune would ultimately become one of the most memorable melodies of all time. Wyatt Reuther played bass on the original recording of Misty.
1: First time I heard it was in Baltimore. And I asked him what it was. He says, oh, it's just something I made up. And that's all he had to say about it. And then we recorded it, and boom, he's got a hit. But when people like Sarah Vaughan, those of Carmen McRae, everybody, all the singers, took that tune, I think that's what set the tune off.
0: To this day, Misty remains one of the most recognized and requested songs of all time. Earl Garner actually composed hundreds of songs, including beautiful ballads like Dreamy and Solitaire. But Misty took on a life of its own. It's been immortalized on records by Sarah Vaughan and Johnny Mathis, on television as the Today Show theme, and on film, thanks to the Clint Eastwood thriller, Play Misty for Me. However, it was a recording made a short time after Misty that would eventually become Errol Garner's biggest seller and which many believe was his crowning achievement. The album was called Concert by the Sea, and it opened with this masterful arrangement of I'll Remember April.

0: Concert by the Sea was recorded September 19, 1955, in an auditorium on the Fort Ord Army Base in California. It was Errol Garner's first live recording, and it captured nearly every aspect of his incredible artistry. The swinging excitement, the romanticism, the humor, and the element of surprise. But perhaps the biggest surprise of all was how Concert by the Sea ever became an album in the first place. The original purpose for the recording was to allow troops who could not attend the concert the chance to hear it later on the base's intercom system. But once Martha Glaser heard it, she realized this was no ordinary performance. She sent a copy of the tape to George Ivakhin at Columbia.
1: Well, the recording wasn't too great, but the performance was unbelievable. The engineers at Columbia and I worked on it. We patched up spots where the mics, and I guess it was just one mic really, couldn't quite take a crescendo by Errol, but in the finished product, I don't even know where the places are that we fixed. And it ended up being the biggest selling jazz album in history up to that time, and is still one of the great landmarks.
0: Billy Taylor.
2: That's the one record that seems to really capture the man. Wide variety, lots of swinging things, lovely ballads, songs that you may not have been familiar with, but which you soon learned the melody to because it was a simple melody. He just had so many elements in that one record that I guess it was inevitable that it would become the big hit that it was.
1: And even though it came out as a monaural recording in the early period of stereo, that didn't hurt it at all. I think that you could have put that album out on Edison cylinder and it would have sold. So it's always, as we like to say in the business, what's in the groove that counts.

0: I'll Remember April, performed by the Errol Garner Trio, with Eddie Calhoun on bass and Denzel Best on drums. I'm Nancy Wilson, and you're listening to Errol Garner, The Joy of a Genius, on NPR's Jazz Profiles. By 1957, Errol Garner was the biggest-selling jazz artist on the Columbia label, a label which at that time included Louis Armstrong, Duke Ellington, Dave Brubeck, who was a close second, and a young trumpeter named Miles Davis. Such commercial success meant Errol could undertake projects of his own choosing, and like many of the great soloists in jazz, one thing he wanted to do was record with strings. Dan Morgenstern.
1: Every jazz musician who has a sense of melody, and that all the great ones do, you know, likes to work with strings. Charlie Parker with strings, of course, is maybe the most famous case in point. It's a natural.
0: Billy Taylor.
2: I think one of the most significant things about Errol doing this was that it was a well-known fact that he did not read music. And so for him to be treated in the same way that the traditionally trained concert artists were treated and given the same respect to play his music instead of having to make concessions as people like George Gershwin and James P. Johnson and many of the people who play jazz, the orchestra in this case had to play with Errol.
0: Producer George Avakian.
3: People were making albums with strings in those days, and Errol wanted to do it, and I said, well, who would you like to have do the arrangements? And he said, oh, I'll do it myself. And I thought to myself, well, I don't want to embarrass Errol by saying, Errol, you're going to write the arrangements and you don't read music. But he anticipated that, and he said, I'll just simply dictate what I want in the string parts, and somebody can write it down, and that's the way we'll do it. This was the only time that I think ever that somebody who was a jazz performer did an album with strings, and he, quote, unquote, wrote the arrangements.
0: From the album Other Voices, the beautiful ballad This Is Always, featuring Errol Garner with orchestra conducted by Mitch Miller. Whether alone at the piano or in front of an entire orchestra, Errol Garner drew from his instrument as much music as he could possibly produce. Had he been born with 11 fingers, he once remarked in an interview, he would have played even more piano. That passion was inspired not just by the music of piano greats like Art Tatum and Earl Father Hines, whom he admired, but by all the music his extraordinary ears could take in. And as the expression goes, Errol had big ears. He listened to everything from pop tunes to gypsy violinists to European classical music. Often between road trips, he would stop in at The Colony, a New York record store where, at one time, Dan Morgenstern was employed.
1: He was one of the few customers who was allowed to go behind the counter. And I remember him coming in there and picking out about 35 LPs of all kinds, including a lot of mood music, you know, stuff like Percy Faith or Mantovani or whatever, and also a lot of jazz things and singers. And so he, you know, grabbed this big stack of LPs and he was going to take all that stuff on the road with him.
0: Just like his colleagues, Charlie Parker and Dizzy Gillespie, Errol Garner was intrigued by the rhythms of Latin America. In 1954, he recorded an album featuring the percussionist Candido. And after the introduction of bossa nova in the mid-60s, he made Latin percussion a permanent part of his group. That attraction started during Errol's 52nd Street days. That's when he first heard the Afro-Cuban sounds of Machito and his highly influential 16-piece orchestra.

0: Jose Mangual.
1: Usually used to follow whatever new was coming out, you know, all the new styles and the new music, and he would play it, especially with Machito's band. Had such a good rhythm and good arrangements, and that's what that was his fascination with the band. He was crazy about the band.
0: While the conga drum became a regular part of Errol's later groups, it never competed with his own incredible sense of rhythm, nor did it diminish in any way his wonderful creativity and purely original approach.

0: From 1974, Errol Garner, joined by Bob Cranshaw on bass, Greedy Tate on drums, and Jose Mangual on percussion. Michel Legrand's Watch What Happens. In the late 1960s and early 70s, when the public's interest in jazz was waning, Errol Garner remained as popular as ever. He continued to perform in sold-out venues around the world until in 1975, his declining health forced him to stop. On February 21st of that year, he checked into a Chicago hospital and was first diagnosed with viral pneumonia. Later it became clear Errol was suffering from lung cancer. He returned to his home in Southern California, where he underwent surgery, but the cancer had spread too far. Over the next year and a half, radiation therapy gave him some remission, and Errol's health seemed to be improving. Then on December 14, 1976, he was admitted to Cedars-Sinai Medical Clinic in Los Angeles for shortness of breath and a severe cough. At his own request, he was released on December 29th, and 4 days later, on January 2nd, 1977, Errol Garner died at the age of 55.
1: He called me here 1 week before he died. He called me here, and he said, Jose, since we haven't been working for 2 years, we have a lot of contracts, and we're going to work 6 months straight, and we're going to go as far as Russia, and we're going to go to Alaska, and all other places. And I was so happy, you know. It's not because of the work, because that he told me he was feeling better. And a week later, after that, my son called me here and told me about he had passed. Well, that was something.
2: That was a very surprising thing. I can still see that pixie smile. He was a great guy. Let's put it like that. He was a great guy. Love that little guy.

0: one of the most important lessons that Errol can leave for any aspiring musician. The fact that he was able to be tremendously popular without compromising his integrity as a musician.
1: Throughout his impressive career, this humble pianist from Pittsburgh remained true not only to his art, but to his spirit as well. He loved playing the piano, and he also loved to share his enjoyment with others. It truly was the joy of his genius that made Errol Garner one of the world's most popular pianists and a true giant in jazz.
2: Errol was in a class by himself. People ask me, how do you rate him alongside so-and-so? I don't, period.
3: It was a language, and it was his own language. That way he had of communicating with an audience. He was a total original. We'll never see anything like him again.
4: Every time he played piano, you could hear the smile in his touch. You could hear the smile in his rhythmic approach. And it's hard to imagine Errol Garner having a bad day. And he must have had them. But he didn't share them with us because he knew that they didn't belong to us. If a tune does not smile, it doesn't belong to us.

Garner, The Joy of a Genius, was written and produced by Paul Connolly. Special thanks to Martha Glazer, Lenton Garner, Benny Green, Gary Vercelli, and Nick Dragos. Jazz Profiles is produced by Tim Owens. 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I'm Nancy Wilson, saying jazz is as pure as the life we live. So live it.

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1: We just heard Errol Garner's Jazz Profile by NPR. Garner moved to New York City in 1944, and although not a bebop musician per se, in 1947 played with Charlie Parker on the Cool Blues Session. However, his admission to the Pittsburgh Music Union initially was refused because of his inability to read music. The union relented in 1956 and made him an honorary member. Garner is credited with a superb musical memory. After attending a concert by Russian classic pianist Emil Gilles, Garner returned to his apartment and was able to play a large portion of the performed music by memory. As we heard, his 1956 instrumental ballad, Misty, is his best-known composition and has become a jazz standard. Let's enjoy now, without interruptions, his rendition of Misty. Here he is.

Swan, reminding you that you're listening to WETFLP in South Bend, Indiana. 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

0: And welcome to Jazz for Everyone, hosted by Larry Dwyer on WETF, the jazz station in South Bend, Indiana. This is the program where we play jazz that everyone likes, those who have been listening for years and those who are new to jazz. Enjoy the music. We begin today's show with Cannonball Adderley's quintet playing Mercy, Mercy, Mercy, with Cannonball explaining what the song is all about.
1: You know, sometimes we're not prepared for adversity. When it happens, sometimes we're caught short. We don't know exactly how to handle it when it comes up. Sometimes we don't know just what to do when adversity takes over. I have advice for all of us. I got it from our pianist, Joe Zawinul, who wrote this tune. And it sounds like what you're supposed to say when you have that kind of problem. It's called

0: Mercy, mercy, mercy, mercy. Thank you.
1: That was Cannonball Adderley's quintet in 1966, playing what is probably his best-selling recording, Mercy, Mercy, Mercy, on an album with the same name. The song was written by Joe Zawinul, who solos on electric piano. Cannonball Adderley played alto sax. His brother Nat Adderley was on cornet, not trumpet. And the rest of the rhythm section was Victor Gaskin on bass and Roy McCurdy on drums. Next up on Jazz for Everyone is Ella Fitzgerald singing the beautiful song, O Lady Be Good, from her 1959 Grammy-winning album. Ella Fitzgerald sings the George and Ira Gershwin songbook. The song itself was written in 1924 for the Broadway musical Lady Be Good, where it was sung by a male vocalist trying to win the heart of a woman. The lyrics thus use pronouns such as she and her. But the song became so popular that it was sung by both men and women. When women sing it, they change some of the pronouns to the male gender, but keep most of the original lyrics due to the song's popularity. Here's Ella Fitzgerald.

0: That was Ella Fitzgerald singing Oh Lady Be Good from her 1959 Grammy-winning album. Ella Fitzgerald sings the George and Ira Gershwin songbook. The arrangement was by Nelson Riddle. One of the great things about jazz music is the way that the performers can adapt songs to various jazz styles. We just heard Ella Fitzgerald doing a very sensitive version of the song, Oh Lady Be Good. But Ella could swing a song when she wanted to. Here she is singing the same song 2 years earlier in 1957 at a Jazz at the Philharmonic concert. In this live performance, the tempo is fast, and Ella does some masterful scat singing, where she uses nonsense syllables to improvise in the same way that trumpets or saxophones improvise.
1: Oh, yeah, you got it, you got it. Take your time.

And that was Ella Fitzgerald doing some incredible scat singing on the song Oh Lady Be Good at a Jazz at the Philharmonic concert produced by Norman Granz in 1957 at the Shrine Auditorium in Los Angeles. Accompanying Ella was the Oscar Peterson Trio with Oscar on piano, Herb Ellis on guitar, and Ray Brown playing bass, plus Connie Kay on drums. A number of other Jazz at the Philharmonic performers are playing along in the background, notably Roy Eldridge on trumpet. Next is another song about a lady. This is smooth jazz guitarist Peter White playing Who's That Lady in 2001.

Guitarist Peter White playing the Isley Brothers song, Who's That Lady? It's on Peter White's 2001 album entitled Glow. Also adding some nice sounds to that track is tenor saxophonist Kirk Whalen. You are listening to Jazz for Everyone with your host, Larry Dwyer, on WETF, the jazz station in South Bend, Indiana. Next up on Jazz for Everyone, we will hear the Benny Goodman Trio playing an exciting version of the song After You've Gone. Goodman is playing clarinet, Teddy Wilson is on piano, and the drummer is Gene Krupa. This was recorded in 1935, After You've Gone.

Benny Goodman on clarinet, Teddy Wilson on piano, and Gene Krupa playing the drums. That is their recording of the song After You've Gone in 1935 at the Benny Goodman Trio's first recording session. Next, we hear a swinging song by Les Brown and his band of renown. The title is Swing Book Blues. Les Brown is best known for his years of accompanying comedian Bob Hope on USO tours, but he had a great band. From 1959, here is Swing Book Blues.

That was Les Brown and his Band of Renown playing Swingbook Blues in 1959. Solos were by Bill Uselton on tenor sax, Dick Collins on trumpet, and trombonist Dick Kenny, with some nice fills by Don Trenor on piano. The song was composed by Jim Hill, another trombonist in Les Brown's band. Similar to the song title, the album's name is Swing Song Book. That's Les Brown from 1959. You are listening to Jazz for Everyone with your host, Larry Dwyer, on WETF, the jazz station, in South Bend, Indiana. Jazz for Everyone continues now with the Dave Brubeck Quartet playing the song Gone with the Wind in 1959. This is Brubeck's best-known quartet, with Paul Desmond on alto sax, Gene Wright on bass, Joe Morello on drums, and the leader, Dave Brubeck, playing piano. Gone with the Wind.

Gone with the Wind by the Dave Brubeck Quartet in 1959. Brubeck was playing piano with Paul Desmond on alto sax, Gene Wright on bass, and Joe Morello playing the drums. Next up is one of the great recordings by Louis Armstrong. It is W.C. Handy's St. Louis Blues, recorded in 1954 by Louis Armstrong and his All-Stars, including vocalist Velma Middleton.

0: swing.
1: See, I ain't good looking.
0: Yeah.
1: Baby, I ain't built so fine.
0: Who said that?
1: Say, I ain't good looking. Baby, I ain't built so fine.
0: I'm worried about what's on your mind.
1: But all the boys like me, cause I take my time.
0: That's the trouble now. I'm gonna grab me a picket off somebody's fence.
2: Wait a minute now, wait, don't go berserk now, wait a minute.
0: What was that? A little picket off somebody's fence.

That was the St. Louis Blues from the 1954 album Louis Armstrong Plays W.C. Handy. We heard Louis playing trumpet and doing his unique vocals along with singer Velma Middleton. The other musicians were Barney Bigard on clarinet, Trummy Young playing trombone, pianist Billy Kyle, Arvil Shaw on bass, and Barrett Deems playing the drums. You are listening to Jazz for Everyone with your host, Larry Dwyer, on WETF, the jazz station in South Bend, Indiana. Next up on Jazz for Everyone is Duke Ellington and his orchestra playing On the Sunny Side of the Street. This is from a live 1963 concert in Paris. It features Ellington's best-known soloist, Johnny Hodges, playing the alto saxophone. Here is On the Sunny Side of the Street.

That was alto saxophonist Johnny Hodges playing the song On the Sunny Side of the Street with Duke Ellington's orchestra. It was recorded in 1963 at an Ellington concert in Paris, France. The song originated in 1930, composed by the songwriting team of Jimmy McHugh and lyricist Dorothy Fields. Some historians say that the tune was first composed by stride pianist Fats Waller and that he sold it to Jimmy McHugh for a meal. In any case, it is a great song and has been performed and recorded by hundreds of different artists over the years. Today's show will conclude with the popular song Fly Me to the Moon, played by the Oscar Peterson Trio. The song was composed by Bart Howard in 1954. Its original title was In Other Words, but the opening lyrics became so well known that in 1963, the song's title was officially changed to Fly Me to the Moon. This recording features Oscar Peterson on piano with Ray Brown on string bass and Ed Thigpen on drums. It's from the Oscar Peterson Trio's 1964 album, The Oscar Peterson Trio Plays. Here is Fly Me to the Moon.

0: That was the Oscar Peterson Trio playing Fly Me to the Moon in 1964. Oscar was on piano, Ray Brown played bass, and Ed Thigpen was the drummer. And this has been Jazz for Everyone, hosted by Larry Dwyer on WETF, the jazz station in South Bend, Indiana.
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On Collector's Choice, we celebrate women in jazz, shine a light on emerging young artists carrying the tradition forward, and honor the greats whose voices, instruments, and vision laid the foundation. 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

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I'm coming to you once again from Atlanta, Georgia, with another exciting show, and we started off our program with the song titled And Another Thing, and it's by Rich Willie, who's a trumpeter, composer, arranger, and a band leader who's led several albums and authored over 40 books. That was from his 1998 CD titled Rich Willie and Baptism. We've got a fantastic lineup in store for you today on Collector's Choice with Lori Williams, your jazz songbird. I want you to sit back, relax, and let's enjoy this wonderful hour we have together. Up next, we have the title cut to vocalist Rebecca Rafla's CD, Fundamentally Unfinished, which she released last year. 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

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This is Collector's Choice with Lori Williams, your jazz songbird. Up next, we have a wonderful tune by the great Buster Williams. He's an amazing bassist, one of the most respected bassists in jazz, of course. And if you know, you know. He's played with everyone from Herbie Hancock to Nancy Wilson, always bringing that deep, rich, classic sound on the bass. 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

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That was a song titled Heroes by my friend, the celebrated pianist and composer, Billy Childs, and it's the standout track from his most recent critically acclaimed album, Triumvirate. And as you've just heard, Billy Childs masterfully plays piano alongside bassist Matt Penman and drummer Ari Honig. Please be sure to check out the entire album. You're going to love it as much as I do. We've got time for one more tune in the first half hour of Collector's Choice. Up next, we have the incredibly talented Camille Thurman, New York native, award-winning saxophonist, vocalist, and bandleader. She's going to share the tune Kindred Minds. 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

Welcome back to Collector's Choice with me, Lori Williams, your jazz songbird. 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We kicked off our second half hour with one of my favorite modern-day jazz vocalists, Grammy-nominated jazz vocalist, composer, and educator, the one, the only, Christy Dashiell, and her song titled Dreamland. I totally love everything Christy does. She's absolutely amazing. Make sure you check her out, Christy Dashiell. And I know you're going to love this next song performed by the Bobby Matos Heritage Ensemble. This is titled The Jazz Messenger, and it's from a commemorative live recording of Latin jazz with the late Bobby Matos and the Heritage Ensemble. It was recorded in the San Francisco Bay Area in 2007. Bobby Matos passed in November 2017 at the age of 76. He was a percussionist whose career brought him into collaboration with a wide spectrum of performers from Ben Vereen, Bette Midler, to Ray Rivera and Miriam Makeba. Please enjoy this wonderful tune by the Bobby Matos Heritage Ensemble. Here's The Jazz Messenger, and keep your dial locked to Collector's Choice right here on Jazz Radio WETF.org, the jazz station in South Bend, Indiana, and heard all around the world.

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This is Collector's Choice with Lori Williams, your jazz songbird. And we just heard Roosevelt Hoover III's take on All Blues by Miles Davis. Roosevelt Hoover III grew up surrounded by music, and his latest project titled Backyard Blues is an infusion of soul, jazz, and funk, allowing him to stay rooted to the tradition of the genres. Up next, we have East of the Sun and West of the Moon. This is a masterpiece of vocal improvisation by the one and only Betty Carter, and it's featured on her last recording before her passing. Make sure you keep your dial locked to Collector's Choice for the best in jazz.

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1: 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We have time for one final song in this half hour. We're going to close it out with Jeff Harner, who's an American cabaret singer, director, and recording artist. He's performed for over 4 decades and has collaborated with cabaret, jazz, and musical theater artists like Nicole Zoraitis, Liz Callaway, and the McGuire sisters. The song we're going to hear is titled "I'll Only Miss Him When I Think of Him." As always, I want you to stay connected. 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That's LoriJazz.com for updates on my performances and vocal jazz workshops in your city. I hope you'll join me for Collector's Choice with Lori Williams next week. Same time, same place. Remember, words are powerful. Speak wisely. And until the next time, take care.

0: Hey, everybody, this is Mike Finnerty inviting you to start off your Fridays on a positive note with my Morning with Mike show at 8 a.m. right here at WETF 105.7 in South Bend, Indiana, and streaming live at jazzradiowetf.org. 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
1: This is Brent Benulis, host of Collector's Choice, inviting you to join me here at WETF on Wednesdays at noon for a session of Jazz from New England, during which we will listen to jazz giants of yesteryear, such as Johnny Hodges, Artie Shaw, and Bobby Hackett, to boppers such as Joe Gordon, Phil Woods, and Roy Haynes, to the modernists such as Tony Williams, James Williams, and Terry Lynn Carrington. Meanwhile, stay tuned right here on WETF for the best in jazz all day and all night.

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Welcome to Research and Development here on WETF, the jazz station in South Bend, Indiana. I'm your host, Charlie Colhase, and for the next 2 hours, we'll be bringing you forward-looking jazz. In our first hour today, we'll be remembering the great pianist, multi-instrumentalist, composer, and educator, Jackie Byard. Today is the 104th anniversary of his birth. We'll hear music from Jackie Byard's lengthy career from the 40s all the way into the 90s. In our second hour, remembering the great guitarist, vocalist, and composer James Blood Ulmer. He passed away back on June 3rd at the age of 86. In the classic tenor corner this week, great Lucky Thompson. Tomorrow will be the 102nd anniversary of his birth. Lots of great music today. Stick around. We're here.

Remember the great Jackie Byard in our first hour of research and development today? We just heard him recording for the Prestige label in September 1968. The album called The Jackie Byard Experience. We heard Thelonious Monk's composition, Evidence. The group including Jackie Byard at the piano, Rossan Roland Kirk on tenor saxophone there, Richard Davis, the bassist, Alan Dawson on drums. Rossan was playing Monk's melody for Evidence, and Jackie Byard was playing a counter-melody of J.J. Johnson's composition, Bad Bebop, which is based on the same chords. Jackie Byard, born John Arthur Byard Jr., on this date, June 15, 1922, in Worcester, Massachusetts. Jackie Byard grew up in Worcester in a musical family, started piano lessons at the age of six, although the Depression put a temporary end to them. He also played his father's trumpet. Jackie started playing professionally around Worcester at the age of 16. Byard was drafted into the Army in 1941 and continued piano lessons as well as studying classical music. Jackie joined saxophonist Earl Bostick's band in 1947 and toured for a year. Byard was a pivotal musician on the Boston jazz scene in the late 40s and 50s, playing with Joe Gordon, Charlie Mariano, Herb Pomeroy, and Sam Rivers. By then, he had added the tenor saxophone, trombone, bass, and guitar to his musical arsenal. Byard took advantage of a stint in Maynard Ferguson's band to move to New York in 1960. In New York, he developed close working relationships with Eric Dolphy, Booker Irvin, Rossan Roland Kirk, Makonda Ken McIntyre, and Charles Mingus, among others. Jackie was a pioneer in jazz education, traveling to New England Conservatory in Boston weekly. He also taught at the Hart School of Music, Manhattan School of Music, the New School, and as a lecturer at Harvard. He could count many current jazz greats among his students. Byard composed voluminously, writing big band charts, concerti, operas, and songs. Sadly, a massive archive of his scores went missing after his death. Jackie Byard was shot to death in his home in Queens, New York, on February 11, 1999. The case has yet to be solved. So we'll hear Jackie Byard's music across many decades. We're going to start off with a very rare early recording of Jackie Byard, a 78 RPM record on the Holiday label, which probably dates to 1948 or 49. I only know of two copies of that exist. I happen to have a CDR of it. Here's the Jackie Byard Quintet, Jackie Byard at the piano, two unidentified tenor saxophones, although one of them is possibly Andy McGee, a bassist and a drummer, and this is Jackie Byard's composition, Since Yesterday. Remembering Jackie Byard on research and development.

remembering the great pianist, multi-instrumentalist, composer, and educator, Jackie Byard. In our first hour of research and development today, on the 104th anniversary of his birth, we just heard recordings made between the late 40s and 1962. In the last place, we heard Jackie Byard as a sideman with the Charles Mingus Jazz Workshop All-Stars, recording at Birdland in New York in October of that year. And we heard Monk Funk or Vice Versa. Sometimes I've seen it called Monk Bunk or Vice Versa, but as you will. The group including Edward Armour on trumpet, Don Butterfield on tuba, Charles McPherson on alto saxophone, Pepper Adams on baritone saxophone, Jackie Byard at the piano, Charles Mingus on bass, it was his composition, Danny Richmond on drums. That from a CD on the Solar label called The Complete 1961 and 62 Birdland Broadcasts of Charles Mingus. Before that, from April 1960, not that long after Byard's arrival in New York, Jackie is a sideman with the great Eric Dolphy from an alternate take to the session that was released as Outward Bound, that alternate issued on an album called Dash One, although we took it from the Complete Prestige recordings of Eric Dolphy. We heard his Blues 245, Eric Dolphy's alto saxophone, Freddie Hubbard on trumpet, Jackie Byard at the piano, George Tucker, the bassist, Roy Haynes, the great Roy Haynes on drums. Before that, going back nearly a decade, with the Charlie Mariano Quintet, recording in Boston, we heard Jackie's composition, Diane's Melody, dedicated to his daughter. Charlie Mariano on alto saxophone, Herb Pomeroy on trumpet, Jackie Byard at the piano, Jack Carter the bassist, and Peter Littman on drums. When we started the set with a very rare 78 on the Holiday label, probably from 1948 or 49, we heard Jackie's original composition, Since Yesterday, Jackie Byard at the piano. Two unidentified tenor saxophonists, one possibly Andy McGee, an unidentified bassist and a drummer. It's research and development. Charlie Colhase here, serenading you on a Monday afternoon, as is my wont every week around this time, bringing you a program of forward-looking jazz and emanating to you via the airwaves of WETF, the jazz station in South Bend, Indiana, heard around the world at jazzradiowetf.org. Hope you're enjoying the program so far. Well, we have time for a couple more from Jackie Byard. Let's hear another recording of Jackie as a sideman. Here he is with the great Maconda Ken McIntyre, recording for the Steeplechase label in June 1975, the album called Home. And this is Maconda's composition, Kyle, dedicated to his son. Maconda Ken McIntyre on the alto saxophone, Jackie Byard, Reggie Workman, and Andre Strobert on piano, bass, and drums, respectively. Remembering Jackie Byard on research and development.

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1: 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I'm your host, Charlie Colhase. We wrapped up our Jackie Byard feature with Jackie Byard playing solo piano at the Maybeck Recital Hall in Berkeley, California. In September of 1991, we heard his Family Suite. Solo piano from Jackie Byard, the album

a member of the Makonda Ken McIntyre Quartet, recording for the Steeplechase label in June 1975, the album called Home, and we heard Kyle. Makonda Ken McIntyre on alto saxophone, Jackie Byard at the piano, Reggie Workman, the bassist, Andre Strobert on drums. Today is the 104th anniversary of the birth of the great Jackie Byard. Coming up later this hour in the Classic Tenor Corner, we'll be remembering the great Lucky Thompson. Tomorrow will be the 102nd anniversary of his birth. In the meantime, for the rest of this hour, we'll turn our attention to the music of James Blood Ulmer, who passed away back on June 3rd at the age of 86. Born Willie James Ulmer on February 8, 1940 in St. Matthews, South Carolina. A fiery guitarist with roots in R&B, James Blood Ulmer played convincing free jazz as well. Ulmer came up playing in blues and pop bands in Pittsburgh in his late teens and early 20s. He also spent time playing in Columbus and Detroit before moving to New York City at the beginning of the 1970s. He soon made his recording debut with organist Big John Patton, sounding very comfortably in a Grant Green bag. It wasn't long before he made contact with Ornette Coleman, whose harmonic concept was to make a huge influence on Ulmer's harmonic and rhythmic thinking. It was a very different-sounding James Blood, who recorded with Rashid Ali's quintet in 1973. Blood also worked with Ornette's band in the mid-70s, but was never on a released album. Ornette did play as a sideman on James's first album release, Tales of Captain Black, in 1978. Ulmer became a bit of a sensation in the late 70s and early 80s as some members of the punk and new wave press championed his music. In 1981, he was signed to Columbia Records and made three albums, the first of which, Freelancing, was outstanding. The free jazz influence was cast away by his third Columbia release. Ulmer was a member of the Music Revelation Ensemble with David Murray and Ronald Shannon Jackson from the early 80s well into the 90s, as well as the group Phalanx with George Adams, Cerrone, and his old boss, Rashid Ali. In the aughts, Ulmer returned to his roots, playing much more basic blues and R&B music, although still making occasional forays into free jazz territory. And I just saw him, I think just last year, playing a solo concert in Cambridge, and he was sounding and singing very much like himself. Sorry to hear of his passing. Well, let's hear a track from Blood's recording debut, the album Tales of Captain Black. James Blood Ulmer on electric guitar, Ornette Coleman on alto saxophone, Jamal Adine Takuma on electric bass, and Donardo Coleman on drums. This is called Nothing to Say. Remembering James Blood Ulmer on Research and Development.

Remembering the great James Blood Ulmer in our second hour of research and development today. He passed away on June 3rd at the age of 86. We just heard recordings done between 1978 and 1988. In the last place, we heard the Music Revelation Ensemble recording for the DIW label in New York in February 1988. Heard an improvisation called Burn, the group consisting of David Murray on tenor saxophone, James Blood Ulmer on guitar, Jamaluddin Takuma on electric bass, Ronald Shannon Jackson on drums. Before that, from the very same month, February 1988, the group Phalanx, also recording for the DIW label in New York. The album called In Touch. We heard Spanish Endeavors. Phalanx, including George Adams on soprano saxophone, it was his composition, James Blood Ulmer on guitar, Cerrone, the bassist, and the great Rashid Ali on drums. Before that, we heard the James Blood Ulmer Odyssey Trio recording live at the Montreux Jazz Festival in Switzerland in July of 1983. We heard one of Blood's signature tunes, Are You Glad to Be in America? James Blood Ulmer on guitar and vocals, his composition. Charles Burnham on violin, Warren Benbow on drums. That album called Part Time on the Rough Trade label. Before that, from 1980, the album called Are You Glad to Be in America? We heard Pressure. James Blood Ulmer on guitar, his composition. David Murray again on tenor saxophone. Jamaluddin Takuma again, the bassist. Ronald Shannon Jackson and Grant Calvin Weston, both on drum kits. We took that from the U.S. version of that album on the Artist House label. And we started off in December 1978 from the album Tales of Captain Black, once again on the Artist House label. We heard Nothing to Say, James Blood Ulmer on guitar, Ornette Coleman in a rare appearance as a sideman on alto saxophone, Jamaluddin Takuma again on electric bass, Donardo Coleman the drummer. We'll hear more of James Blood Ulmer's music before today's program is over. You're listening to Research and Development here on WETF, the jazz station in South Bend, Indiana. Heard around the world at jazzradiowetf.org. In the Classic Tenor Corner this week, we're remembering the great tenor saxophonist and composer Lucky Thompson. Tomorrow will be the 102nd anniversary of his birth. Here's Lucky Thompson recording in New York in 1965 for the Rivoli label, freshly back from Europe at that time. The album called Lucky Is Back. Parenthetically, Then So Is Love. Lucky Thompson was not only a great ballad player, but he could also write them as well. We'll start off with his ballad, Passionately Yours, and then we'll hear a quicker one after that. The great Lucky Thompson in the Classic Tenor Corner this week.

the great Lucky Thompson in the classic Tenor Corner, recording for the Rivoli label in 1965. The album called Lucky Is Back, Then So Is Love. We heard, first of all, Passionately Yours, and then On Tippy Top, both Lucky Thompson compositions. The tenor saxophone of Lucky Thompson, Tommy Flanagan on piano and celesta, Willie Ruff on bass, Walter Perkins, the drummer. Tomorrow will be the 102nd anniversary of the birth of the great Lucky Thompson. Have time for one more from James Blood Ulmer. Here he is as a guest in Detroit with Hakeem Jami's Revelation Ensemble. Hakeem Jami on bass, Skidra Shelton on tenor saxophone, James Blood Ulmer on guitar, Sean Dobbins on drums. This is called Evidence, remembering James Blood Ulmer.

James Bud Holmer as a guest with Hakeem Jameez Revelation Ensemble, a live recording from Detroit, circa 2003. It's copyrighted 2003, so I assume it's from around that time. The album called Revealing. We heard Evidence. Hakeem Jameez, band leader, on bass. Skeeter Shelton on tenor saxophone. James Bud Holmer on guitar. It was his composition. Sean Dobbins on drums. That material issued via the Reparation Records label out of Detroit. James Bud Holmer passed away back on June 3rd at the age of 86. That's it for our program this week. Thank you so much for tuning in. We'll be back next week. I think we'll have a Fun with Records episode at that point. It's just a lot of great stuff, both old and new. We do hope you'll join me then. In the meantime, stay tuned. More great jazz coming your way here on WETF, the jazz station in South Bend, Indiana.

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pianist Nikki Yamanaka with a Kenny Kirkland tune called Chance, the title track from her album with bassist Tyrone Allen and drummer Jimmy McBride, opening this jazz hour. Hi, I'm John Hill. I'll be your host.

benediction toward the end there from saxophonist Kenny Garrett. His album titled Sounds from the Ancestors, the tune When Days Were Different. Kenny, along with Johnny Mercier at the piano, the bassist Corcoran Holt, Ronald Bruner on drums, the percussionist Rudy Bird, vocals from Lenny Smith, Chris Ashley Anthony, and Scheherazade Holman. Kenny Garrett, preceded by Kitty Margolis. Kitty's album titled Evolution, with special guest saxophonist Joe Henderson, a tune based on the Wayne Shorter tune Footprints. With her lyrics, it becomes Ancient Footprints. And opening that set, it was trumpeter Brian Lynch. The album is called 7x7x7. That is, it's a septet performing seven tunes of 7 minutes each. We heard Finnegan's Garden, written for his, quote, beloved pooch and the beautiful backyard he presided over. Sounds awfully familiar. Finnegan's Garden. Trumpeter Brian Lynch with saxophonist Craig Handy, guitarist Alec Wintz, the pianist Luis Perdomo, Boris Kozlov on bass, drummer Kyle Swan, and percussionist Murph Alcamp. Trumpeter Brian Lynch opening the set. I'm John Hill. We're listening to jazz. From their album Luminous, flutist Elise Wood and

0: Oh, I know. I know this is bad.
1: Well, you got several holes now. I think you're picking one.

bassist Charles Mingus and his sextet with the great Eric Dolphy. Johnny Coles was the trumpet player, Clifford Jordan on tenor sax, Eric playing alto, flute, and bass clarinet on this album. Jackie Byard was the pianist, Danny Richmond on drums, recorded at Cornell University in 1964, a song there titled So Long, Eric. Eric Dolphy passed away in June of that year. Its performance in subsequent concerts was considered a lament to Eric Dolphy's memory, but its inclusion here indicates that it's more of a celebration of Eric Dolphy, Dolphy being in the Mingus Band off and on throughout the years. One of the most defining features of this concert at Cornell, and evident by just listening, is the joyfulness, the elation even, that Charles Mingus exhibits throughout, something that he wasn't particularly known for, being a strict taskmaster in most cases. But this performance at Cornell University in 1964 with Eric Dolphy is definitely one of joy and celebration. The Charles Mingus Sextet with Eric Dolphy. We're listening to Jazz

0: Quincy Jones with his arrangement, conducting the title track from his album Walking in Space, with bassist Ray Brown, guitarist Eric Gale, the keyboardist Bob James, Freddie Hubbard took the trumpet solo, and Jimmy Cleveland was there on trombone with drummer Grady Tate and harmonica player Toots Thielemans. We heard the voice of Valerie Simpson from 1969, Walking in Space, Quincy Jones. I'm John Hill. Thanks for joining me for jazz. I'll see you later.
1: This is Brent Benulis, host of Collector's Choice, inviting you to join me here at WETF on Wednesdays at noon for a session of Jazz from New England, during which we will listen to jazz giants of yesteryear, such as Johnny Hodges, Artie Shaw, and Bobby Hackett, to boppers such as Joe Gordon, Phil Woods, and Roy Haynes, to the modernists such as Tony Williams, James Williams, and Terry Lynn Carrington. Meanwhile, stay tuned right here on WETF for the best in jazz all day and all night.
0: My man's gone now. 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

Denise Donatelli with Find a Heart. That is the title track to the CD of the same name, along with Denise, Jeffrey Keyser on piano, Leonardo Amuedo guitar, Carlitos del Puerto bass, and Marvin Smitty Smith on drums, and some background vocals too with Cy Smith, Yutaka Yokokura, and Walter Rodriguez, additional percussion. That is a great way to get things moving this hour. You're listening to Jazz. Hello there. My name is Dave Schwann. We're delighted you've joined us. We hope you can stay with us for a lot of great music ahead. We have drummer Jason Thiemann up next with his trio, including Ed Cherry on guitar and Kyle Kohler on the Hammond B3 organ from their recording, T-Man. Here is The Elements.

That is music by Sherman Irby called Laura's Love Song, a tribute to Sherman's wife, Laura. Sherman has done great work, of course, with the Jazz at Lincoln Center Orchestra. Here he is leading his own group, Organomics, from the recording Organ Starter. Sherman on alto sax, Saul Rubin on guitar, and Willie Jones III on drums, with great organ playing and support from Fred McFarlane. And before that, Jason Tiemann and his trio. Kyle Kohler on the Hammond B3 there, with Ed Cherry on guitar, with a tune called The Elements. That opens up Jason's CD called T-Man. Well, you're listening to Jazz with Dave Schwann, and here is Gary Burton in tribute to one of his mentors and heroes, Lionel Hampton, Midnight Sun.

0: Gary Burton's tribute to the great Lionel Hampton, with a tune that Hampton co-wrote with Francis Burke and Johnny Mercer, Midnight Sun. This is from the recording for Hamp, Red, Bags, and Cal. Gary paying tribute to those four great vibraphonists, of course, Lionel Hampton, also Red Norvo, Bags is Milt Jackson, and Cal is Cal Jader. So we heard Gary on vibes, also Mulgrew Miller on piano, Christian McBride on bass, and Lewis Nash on drums. A first-rate lineup for Gary Burton. You are listening to Jazz. My name is Dave Schwann. Thanks much for joining us. Stay with us. We have a lot more to come.
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0: And coming up in just a couple minutes, trombonist Matt Haviland with music by Herbie Hancock. Herbie, of course, played with Miles Davis in the 1960s. Let's hear from Miles. A quick thing called Song Number 2.

The opening cut to the album Quiet Nights from Miles Davis in collaboration with Gil Evans, and a tune called Song Number 2. Trombonist Matt Haviland is up next. He has put together quite an ensemble here with Vincent Herring on alto sax, David Kikoski on piano, Ugana Okegwo bass, and Jonathan Blake on drums for his recording called Something to Say. Here's Herbie Hancock's Driftin'.

Herbie Hancock's Driftin' from Matt Haviland and Friends. Matt on trombone, Vincent Herring on alto, David Kikoski piano, Ugana Okegwo bass, and Jonathan Blake on drums from their recording Something to Say. Each of these gentlemen and players have done outstanding work with various groups. I was thinking about Vincent, though, when listening to him playing, and thinking of the live recording he did with two other great alto sax players, Bobby Watson and Gary Bartz, recorded at Smoke in New York City in tribute to Charlie Parker. The CD is called Bird at 100. That's an outstanding recording and well worth checking out. You're listening to Jazz with Dave Schwann, and let's go to the Village Vanguard for a set back in 1977 with the Great Jazz Trio. Three great musicians, of course. Hank Jones on piano, Ron Carter is on bass, and Tony Williams is on drums, playing music by someone who did some legendary performances that were fortunately recorded at the Village Vanguard, none other than John Coltrane. Here is Train's Naima.

the great jazz trio, Hank Jones piano, Ron Carter bass, Tony Williams on drums. From their recording, the great jazz trio at the Village Vanguard and Naima, music by John Coltrane. Here's music by Charlie Parker, played by Rick Germanson and his trio, Dexterity.

Charlie Parker's dexterity, played by Rick Germanson at the piano, his trio including Gerald Cannon on bass and Willie Jones III on drums. Willie produced this album, by the way, the album called Turquoise Twice. And before that, a set from 1977 at the Village Vanguard with the great jazz trio, Hank Jones piano, Ron Carter bass, Tony Williams drums with Naima. We thank you so much for joining us this hour and hope you enjoyed all the great American music we call jazz. Dave Schwann finishing up with the group Idle Hands from their recording Solid Moments and Barreling Through.

Lisa Eves from the Jazz for Kids 1 to 92 show. 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And remember, it's not just for kids, it's for everyone.

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from May of 1964. The one and only studio encounter between tenor sax master Stan Getz and piano master Bill Evans. The tune is called Grandfather's Waltz. Along with Bill and Stan, Richard Davis on bass and Elvin Jones on drums, from a Verve release just called Stan Getz and Bill Evans. That says it all. You're listening to Jazz. I'm Dave Schwann. Hello and welcome on in. Mighty glad you've joined us. Hope you can stay with us for a lot of great music ahead. We have quite the big band for you next. The Airmen of Note, members of the United States Air Force Band. Colonel Don Schofield is the commander. This release, part of the 2020 Jazz Heritage Series, has some outstanding guest artists: Christian McBride, Randy Brecker, and we're going to hear trombonist John Fedchuk on this cut. It's a tune by Cedar Walton. Here is John Fedchuk with the Airmen of Notes and Ojos de Rojo.

Airmen of Note. Yes, indeed, members of the United States Air Force Band from their recording, the 2020 Jazz Heritage Series. Colonel Don Schofield is the commander, and we heard a guest artist, trombonist John Fedchuk, with Cedar Walton's Ojos de Rojo. We also heard Master Sergeant Ben Patterson soloing on trombone, Technical Sergeant Chris Ziemba on piano, Master Sergeant Doug Morgan baritone sax, and Master Sergeant David McDonald on drums. You're listening to Jazz with Dave Schwann, another big band selection for you here, the Pete McGinnis Jazz Orchestra. From their recording Along for the Ride, we'll hear Pete on vocals on You Must Believe in Spring.

the Pete McGinnis Jazz Orchestra. Pete out front on vocals, and he arranged the tune. The tune being You Must Believe in Spring. Pete McGinnis and his orchestra. We also heard Mike Holober soloing on piano, all together on the album called Along for the Ride. We're glad you're along for the ride. My name's Dave Schwann. You're listening to the great American music we call jazz. And saxophonist Bob Shepard.

The Fine Line. That is the title cut to the CD of the same name from Bob Shepard, who we heard on sax, John Beasley here on piano, with Jasper Somson on bass, Kendrick Scott on drums, additional percussion from Aaron Safferty, and on wordless vocals, Maria Puja Lareo. More of the great American music we call jazz coming up. We hope you can stay with us for it. My name's Dave Schwann. Thank you for joining us. Stay tuned if you can, please, because we've got a cut from Kinda Blue coming up, Miles Davis's quintessential album from 1959. First, though, here's a drummer that played with Miles during his career, Al Foster and Brandon.

Al Foster's music in memory of his son Brandon from Inspirations and Dedications, Al on drums, Adam Birnbaum piano. Here is Miles from Kind of Blue and All Blues.

Needless to say, Miles Davis and All Blues, of course, from Kind of Blue, from March of 1959, something that will always sound good, with Miles on his distinctive muted trumpet, also Cannonball Adderley on alto sax, John Coltrane, tenor, Bill Evans on piano, Paul Chambers bass, and Jimmy Cobb on drums. You're listening to Jazz with Dave Schwann and saxophonist Jimmy Green. Well, looking up.

While Looking Up, music by Jimmy Green. While Looking Up is also the title of the CD here. Jimmy on sax with Aaron Goldberg on piano, Lagerlund guitar, Ruben Rogers on bass, and Kendrick Scott on drums. You're listening to Jazz with Dave Schwann, and Stan Getz here with a very special group of people. Kenny Barron on piano, George Moratz on bass, and Victor Lewis on drums. They got together in Hollywood to make some recordings in March of 1989, but did not see the light of day until 2003, when they all came out on a recording called Bosses and Ballads, The Lost Sessions. Kenny Barron contributed a number of tunes to this release. Here is one of them, Feijoada.

0: Kenny Barron's tune, Fehoava. We heard Kenny there on piano. George Moratz on bass, Victor Lewis on drums. Rounding out the quartet, the great Stan Getz on tenor sax. From recordings done in March of 1989, but not released until 2003, under the title Bosses and Ballads, The Lost Sessions. We thank you so much for joining us this hour and hope you enjoyed all the great American music we call jazz.
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Welcome to New Ventures. I'm your host, Bill O'Connell, bringing you the best in modern big band jazz. Kicking it Latin with Socrates Garcia and his Latin Jazz Orchestra. The CD is entitled Shadows of Tomorrow, and that lengthy composition was entitled Sultry Villa Mella Twilights. We heard Will Swindler on the alto saxophone and Clay Jenkins on the trumpet. They're recording the Summit record label. Shadows of Tomorrow, a meeting place, a space where the soul of Dominican and Afro-Caribbean music dances with the expansive language of contemporary jazz. Based on the names of the sidemen, this ensemble looks like they hail from Northern Colorado. Check them out at SocratesGarcia.com. Up next, the latest offering from Gary Irwin. The Gary Irwin Jazz Orchestra and Friends. The CD's entitled Flying Colors. A big band arrangement of a Freddie Hubbard composition. We'll hear from the great Pete Chrislieb on the tenor saxophone, the late Carl Saunders on trumpet, Rusty Higgins on the soprano sax, and Maynard Ferguson alum Christian Jacob on the piano. Here we go with Red Clay, and I will catch you right back here at Chicago's Home for Jazz, in about 25 minutes.

A modern jazz waltz, brand new stuff from Steve Ali, and that composition was entitled Friends. Steve's latest recital is entitled Naptown Sound. We heard Rob Dixon on the saxophone, the leader Steve Ali on the piano, and Jeff Conrad on the trumpet. And leading the brass section from the back row, Joey Tartell, a Maynard Ferguson alum, on the lead trumpet. Check him out on the web at stevealee.net. That's spelled A-L-L-E-E. And before that, the Len Piero Jazz Orchestra. An easy swinger entitled As I Was Saying, which is also the title cut. We heard Alan Ferber on the trombone and Bob Howell on the tenor saxophone. Check him out on the web at lenpiero.com. And we started that set with a piece that influenced me as a youngster when I bought my first Freddie Hubbard album. The album was entitled Red Clay, this time orchestrated for big band by the leader Gary Irwin, Pete Chrislieb on the tenor sax, Carl Saunders on the trumpet, Rusty Higgins on the soprano sax, Christian Jacob on the piano. And on the World Wide Web, GaryIrwinJazz.com, the CD is entitled Flying Colors on the Summit record label. Moving into part two of New Vintage, in case you joined us late, I'm your host, Bill O'Connell, at the microphone here at Chicago's Home for Jazz. For over 25 years, the show is New Vintage. From the West Coast, Ira B. Liss and the Big Band Jazz Machine, with composer and arranger Dan Radlauer. The CD is entitled Unexpected Guests. And what's unexpected on this next piece is it features the mandolin. Eva Scow on the mandolin. She also composed this piece, orchestrated for big band by Dan Radlauer. This is entitled San Joaquin. Unfortunately, like many big band leaders, no backing of a major record label, but you can find out more about this fine ensemble as well as this recording at bigbandjazzmachine.net. Here we go with San Joaquin.

Brand new big band jazz from Dan West. The CD is entitled Presenting the Dan West Big Band. That interesting modern big band swinger was entitled Besmirched, Befuddled, and Verklempt. All arrangements and compositions by Dan West. He records on the Wayside record label. And you can find out more about Dan at Bandcamp. That's danwest.bandcamp.com. More from this fine CD in weeks to come. And before that, an updated arrangement of a Jerome Kern Otto Harbach composition, given an updated arrangement orchestrated by Joel Nagel. Ryan Meadow on the tenor saxophone, Noah Alvarado on the trumpet. That was yesterday's, as performed by the University of Northern Iowa Jazz Band No. 1 under the direction of Chris Mers. The CD is entitled Renovation. And we started that set out in San Diego with Ira Liss and the Big Band Jazz Machine. Composed by the mandolin soloist Eva Skow, Dan Radlauer's arrangement of San Joaquin. On the web, bigbandjazzmachine.net. Well, it's time for me to wrap up this edition of New Vintage. I'm Bill O'Connell, Chicago's voice for big band jazz, and I'll be back next time with more modern big band sounds, America's greatest contribution to world music history. Your connection to me, BillBigBand@AOL.com. Going to finish things up with the Chicago Jazz Ensemble under the direction of John Faddis, composed and arranged by Michael Philip Mossman. This piece is entitled Beneath the Mask, Part 9, Midnight in the Global Village. A who's who of excellent Chicago musicians, including Rob Denty on the tenor saxophone and Ted Hogarth on the baritone sax. While you're listening, check them out at ChicagoJazzEnsemble.com. And don't forget, no one cares how much you know until they know how much you care.

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1: I don't want French fried potatoes, red ripe tomatoes.

Good Morning with Pops. 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And we're going to start your morning off right with some great Louis Armstrong recordings. And today, we're going to feature Louis with some guest singers. And these were sides that he made in the 40s, late 40s and 1950s with several very well-known singers and very great entertainers. We started out with the Frim Fram Sauce, better known from its version by Nat King Cole. Here it was done, Louis Armstrong and Ella Fitzgerald, who were a mutual admiration society. Here done on January 18th, 1946 for the Decca record label. And

Milt Gabler, who was the producer of that, to come up with a hit record for Louis and Ella in this case. Then we're going to go to a session from later in the year, actually later in the decade, I should say, September 30th of 1949. And these are two tunes that Louis recorded with Billie Holiday. You Can't Lose a Broken Heart and My Sweet Hunk of Trash. And Holiday said that Louis Armstrong was one of her greatest influences coming up through the ranks as a singer in the early 1930s. And you'll hear a good Mutual Admiration Society here as well. They had appeared together in the movie New Orleans from 1946 and recorded then as well. So these are our next three tunes. Louis Armstrong with Ella Fitzgerald, You Won't Be Satisfied, and with Billie Holiday, You Can't Lose a Broken Heart, and My Sweet Hunk of Trash.

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1: Yeah, yeah, yeah.
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1: 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Watch it, honey.
0: 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Just like succotash.
1: What you want me to do in my idle moments?
0: You're just a good for nothing but my sweet hunk of trash.
1: Let me get a word in there, honey. You running your mouth.
2: You said I've worried you for years. I'm just a barfly mooching beers. While you sweat over a hot stone, slinging hay.
0: Work my fingers right down to the elbows.
2: Yes, I may be good for nothing, but I'm still your sweet hunk of trash.
0: Forced to admit it, baby.
2: You said I spread my love all around, and with the chicks all over town. But how can I when you keep me broke? So

0: Listen here, Pops. You know you lie about your use.
1: I don't lie, baby. I'm just careless with the truth, that's
0: How
1: all.
0: How careless can you be?
1: I don't know.
0: With all young chicks, you try to make a flash.
1: Nah, baby, it ain't like that, no.
0: But you're still my good for nothing, my sweet hunk of trash. Now when you stay out very late, it sure makes me mad to wait.
1: How come, baby?
0: 'Cause you come home too tired to raise just one eyelash.

So those were three very engaging tracks recorded for Decca in 1946 and 1949. We started out with Louis Armstrong and Ella Fitzgerald doing You Won't Be Satisfied. Great tune from 1946. These were done with studio orchestras, not Louis' regular band, which was coming to its end in January of 1946 when that was done. And then we heard two from 1949 featuring Louis with Billie Holiday. And these were done with Cy Oliver and his orchestra. The Ella Fitzgerald sides were directed by Bob Haggart, the bass player. These were done by Cy Oliver and had some very fine white studio musicians. This was after the close of the big band era, and many of those musicians went into the studios. We heard a little bit of obbligato trumpet from Bernie Priven and a guitar from Everett Barksdale on the two tunes. You Can't Lose a Broken Heart, and My Sweet Hunk of Trash, which had some great interaction between Billie Holiday and Louis Armstrong. So now we're going to go to two tunes, also recorded for Decca, which was the kind of big popular recording label of the late 1940s and early 1950s. It had come up from a more jazz-oriented fare in the middle 1930s, but was featuring Louis Armstrong sort of at the close of his Decca career here as a band leader, although he wasn't the band leader on this session. He did more Decca recordings later in the decade. But these two were curiosities, featuring him with a saxophone player and entertainer named Louis Jordan, who had played and recorded with a number of fine bands in the 1930s before taking off with his Timpani Five, which is a group that was kind of a boundary-busting group, a swing group that became known as a rhythm and blues group, and Louis Jordan is sometimes referred to as the father of rock and roll. He played that very driving blues style with a lot of novelty effects and a very entertaining personality. And the two tunes that they recorded on December 21st of 1950 were Life is So Peculiar, a Van Heusen and Burke tune. I think they might have written for Bing Crosby, but recorded here by Louis Armstrong with Louis Jordan as Timpani Five. And then an old Armstrong standard, which features very well with the jivey vocals of Louis Jordan, called I'll Be Glad When You're Dead, You Rascal You. So these are two tunes from 1950 in Decca Records, Louis Armstrong with Louis Jordan and his Timpani Five. Life is So Peculiar, and I'll Be Glad When You're Dead, You Rascal You.

That's Louis Armstrong with Louis Jordan, and it's Timpani 5. Life is so peculiar, and I'll be glad when you're dead, you rascal, you. Very uninhibited performances by two entertainers who had spent a lot of time on stage and entertaining audiences of all kinds, and you really got that feeling of professionalism there. We're going to finish up with a tune that'll feature Ella Fitzgerald and Bing Crosby. We're going to be doing a show of Louis and Bing Crosby coming up in a while, but this will give you a little taste of how they interacted as well. This is from the Bing Crosby radio show and was done November of 1951, and featured Ella Fitzgerald and Bing Crosby on vocals, along with Louis and John Scott Trotter's orchestra, which featured Mandy Matlock on clarinet, among others. So this will be the Memphis Blues, and we are giving you a good morning with Pops. My name is John Clark, and tune in again next week.

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